0: Sounds baseball here in Memphis, but a couple of things we must do before first pitch. One of them is taking 10 seconds for station identification. We'll do that right now here on 94.9 The Fan.
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0: My name is Max Herz. Happy to be filling in for Jeff Hem announcing Nashville Sounds baseball this week. Our producer tonight is Christian Skelton. The Memphis Redbirds take the field in their St. Louis Cardinals-inspired whites here at the AutoZone Park in downtown Memphis. This copyrighted broadcast is presented by authority of the Nashville Sounds Baseball Club and may not be reproduced or retransmitted in any form. And the accounts and descriptions of this game may not be disseminated without the express written consent of the Nashville Sounds Baseball Club. Memphis on the field in their home whites. A couple of guys wearing those classic Cardinals stirrup socks, including the left-hander Quinn Matthews, the Cardinals' number six prospect, getting ready to pitch against the Sounds tonight. The former Stanford Cardinal has been strong at AAA this season. He's rated the number two prospect by Baseball America. That number six rating is from MLB Pipeline. Here is the defensive alignment protecting Quinn Matthews for the Memphis Redbirds, brought to you by Sun River IT Partners. 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The defensive alignment for the Redbirds, Leo Bernal, will catch Quinn Matthews as their number five prospect catches their number six prospect. The infield left to right, Thomas Sejasi at third base, Jeremy Rivas is the shortstop, Cesar Prieto at second base, and veteran Bly Madris at first. The outfield left to right, Colton Ledbetter in left field for the Redbirds, Victor Scott II in center, and Joshua Baez in right field. The Sounds are in their blue jersey tops, with Sounds written across the front and gray pants tonight. A nice big hug behind the plate between Jet Williams, the Sounds leadoff hitter, and Leo Bernal, the Memphis catcher, to get us going in this rivalry series here in Memphis. Almost the entire field is covered in shade. Wind is calm, blowing out to left center on a gorgeous Tuesday night to play an important ball game in this final week of the first half. Temperature around 80 here in Memphis. The lefty Quinn Matthews, a couple of big stretchy bends, and he deals to the righty batter Jet Williams to start the game. Jet fouls the first pitch back into the netting behind home plate. We have a three-man umpiring crew as usual this week. Felix Neon, the crew chief, is behind the plate for the opener. Ray Valero at first base and Nate Diedrich over at third. The 0-1 pitch to Williams from Matthews. Taken for a ball. Close miss, maybe a bit low. Not challenged by the catcher, Bernal. Jet Williams, the leadoff man for the Sounds, and even more eyes will be on him with Cooper Pratt's call-up. Williams is the Brewers' number three prospect as he takes strike two, 1-2 to start the ballgame. He was ahead of Pratt, who was the Brewers' fourth-ranked prospect by MLB Pipeline, and technically still is, even as he makes his big league debut tonight. Matthews ready, the lefty winds, and comes with a 1-2. Low and away, changeup missed. Easy take for Jet Williams. He's at the top of the Sounds order, playing third base, his new position this season. Williams is 5'7" tall, 22-year-old from Texas. 2-2 pitch. Comes now. Swing and a miss, strike three. Slider down and in. Quinn Matthews starts his day with a punch out.
2: Now batting number five, Luis Matos.
0: Next up for the Sounds, the left fielder Luis Matos, who was acquired after this season started. You've seen him play parts of the last three seasons for the San Francisco Giants. Matos, a right-handed hitter. Top of the first inning, second batter of the game, takes a changeup outside. It's a very young Sounds team, but Matos at just 24 years old, especially with all of his big league experience, a veteran on the squad. 1-0 is hit in the air. Foul ball, first base side. The first baseman, Madris, makes the catch right where the grass turns to dirt and foul ground. Two up and two down for Quinn Matthews. Scoreless game, top of the first. Sounds in Memphis. There's a high wall in left field here in Memphis. It is 17 feet high. Goes from the left field foul pole to the left center field gap. Then the wall really shortens up. 319 feet to that high wall in left. The other way to right field, it's 322 feet. Luis Lara, the switch hitter, hits it up the middle. The second baseman Prieto is there. Lara down on one pitch. And it's a 1-2-3. Top of the first inning for Memphis starter Quinn Matthews. Sounds nothing. Redbirds coming to bat here on 94.9 The Fan.
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0: Bottom of the first inning here in Memphis. Sounds nothing, and the Memphis Redbirds nothing. My name is Max Herz, filling in for Jeff Hem this week. The Sounds hit the diamond here in Memphis for the first time with 23-year-old right-handed pitcher Brett Witrowski ready to make his third AAA start. He goes into his wind and deals to Victor Scott II, who is a left-handed hitter, and he takes strike one. Sounds defensive alignment brought to you by Sun River IT. Jefferson Caro is the catcher for Witrowski. Here comes the 0-1 pitch. Hit in the air, left field. Matos comes on, and he can't make the play. It lands in front of him. For a leadoff single for Victor Scott II, the Memphis leadoff man. Rest of the Sounds defense, Jet Williams at third base. Triple-A debutant Eduardo Garcia at shortstop. Eddie's Leonard at second and Brock Wilkin at first. Luis Matos just missed that one out and left. Luis Lara plays center field. And Akil Badu in right field for your Sounds. Defensive alignment from Sun River IT. Thomas Sejasi hits second for the Redbirds, right-handed hitting third baseman. Swings and misses and falls over after the cut and the miss. That is a daddy hack for Sejasi, who doesn't wear batting gloves. Ended up down on his right side, swung through a 92-mile-an-hour fastball. Sejasi, a very familiar opponent for the Sounds, still just 24 years old. He's played in the majors for the Cardinals each of the last three seasons. Lines a foul ball down the right field line and well out of play here in Memphis to go down 0-2. Bottom of the first inning, Sounds went down in order in the top. Redbirds in all white, Sounds in dark blue jersey tops with red numbers and gray pants. Brett Witrowski on the mound. He is 6'2" tall. He is slender, just 177 pounds, making his third AAA start. Pitches off the third base side of the rubber. Picks over to first. Nothing doing there as Scott slides in head first. Brock Wilkin, nonchalant, the Sounds first baseman. Couldn't even squeeze the throw. It wouldn't have been close either way. The rules in AAA, same as the majors, about the number of disengagements you can have, limiting pickoff throws, really increasing the pace of play. Witrowski ahead of Sejasi, 0-2. Comes home. Popped up. Shallow right center field. A trio of Sounds converge. The center fielder Lara takes charge, and the 21-year-old makes the catch. First out for Brett Witrowski, who makes his third AAA start. He has been a winner in each of the first two. Went 5 2/3, gave up three runs in an 8-3 win at Jacksonville two series ago in his AAA debut. Then last Wednesday at home, he gave up five runs in five innings, but that was good enough in an 8-5 win over Durham. Scott still at first base with one out, bottom of the first, nothing-nothing game. Cesar Prieto next for Memphis, and the lefty hitter takes a fastball strike up high. Prieto

0: Witrowski in the first three batters of this game, and he still has not thrown a ball. Eight pitches, all strikes. The cleanup hitter is the big stick for Memphis, the Cardinals' number three prospect and the 65th prospect in MLB Pipeline's top 100, Joshua Baez. He is right-handed, and he's big. 6 foot 3 inches tall, 240-pound corner man. First pitch from Witrowski is up and in. The 22-year-old slugger ducks out of the way. This is the first time that the Sounds have ever faced Baez. Haven't played Memphis yet this year. His first AAA action for the 54th overall pick in the 2021 draft out of the Dexter School, a private high school in Boston. 1-0, swings and misses. It was a fastball way up. Changed Baez's eye level. So after the first ball of the game, almost hit Baez, Witrowski gets him to swing and miss, chasing one. First and second, one out. Bottom of the first, Memphis batting in a scoreless game against the Sounds. 1-1 pitch from Witrowski. Swing and a miss. Big cut from Baez, comes up empty on a fastball on the inside part of the plate. 11 pitches, 10 strikes so far from Brett Witrowski, the Sounds right-hander. Infield back, playing the righty hitter to pull some. 1-2 pitch. Hit hard and deep to left. That is gone. A three-run line drive homer for Joshua Baez. 3-0 Redbirds, four batters into the bottom of the first. Tenth home run of the season for Joshua Baez in game number 42. I know we got a lot of Cardinals fans in Nashville. That's the guy you're going to be seeing at Busch Stadium sooner rather than later, and he's still just 22. Redbirds 3, Sounds nothing. Two soft singles, and then a crushed home run. 108 miles an hour on a line, 375 feet. Next batter, Bernal, grounds one right at the Sounds' third baseman, Jet Williams. He gets an easy one for the second out. Two outs, bases clear, bottom first. Sounds losing 3-0 here in Memphis. Witrowski was pounding strikes, and that one appeared to be a breaking ball that caught too much plate, 1-2. The sixth hitter for the Redbirds is the DH, Joel Pozo. He's a right-handed hitter against the righty pitcher, Witrowski. The windup in the first pitch is up and in with a slider. Pozo, very dramatic, getting out of the way. Ends up about five steps onto the grass outside of the home plate circle. Smattering of fans here at the game in Memphis on this Tuesday night. Those who are here just got to see a rocket by one of the big-name prospects in this game. 2-0 now on Pozo. Another slider missed inside. Pozo an open stance on the righty box. 2-0 pitch from Witrowski. Grounded off the hands. The shortstop Eduardo Garcia hangs back on it, takes his time, and in his first AAA game, Garcia converts his first AAA chance in the field. Memphis with the first big swing of the series that could decide a playoff spot in the final week of the first half. Three-run homer by Joshua Baez makes it Redbirds 3, Sounds nothing after 1. You're on 94.9 The Fan.
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3: Start of the second inning in Memphis. Redbirds 3, Nashville Sounds nothing. First pitch to the Sounds cleanup hitter, Luke Adams, is a strike at the high and outside corner of the zone to the righty batter. My name is Max Herz, filling in for Jeff Hem. The Sounds go 4-2 this week and get a little bit of help from Toledo in their series against Rochester. They can be the International League first half champions. Not off to a good start, though. 0-1 pitch to Adams from the lefty pitcher Quinn Matthews is outside and challenged by the catcher Bernal. I guess it wasn't challenged. He tapped his head, but it must have just been an adjustment. 1-1 on Adams, the right-handed hitting Sounds DH and the 11th-ranked Brewers prospect. Takes a breaking ball down, appealed at first on what was definitely not a swing. Adams ahead in the count, 2-1. Adams, the Sounds cleanup hitter, big powerful righty stick. 6'4" tall, 233 pounds from the Chicago area. Turned 22 a couple months ago. He lines this one down the left field line, but it is foul. Well, he hit a pole, but it wasn't the foul pole. It was the pole that keeps the netting up. That is about 30 feet beyond the outfield fence. Oh, my God. That was a 407-foot foul ball for strike two. The 2-2 pitch hit the other way, first base side, and onto the roof. Stays 2-2 on Adams. Going a line drive home run that direction from Memphis's cleanup man Joshua Baez last half inning. Adams nearly duplicated it. Another 2-2 pitch from the lefty pitcher Quinn Matthews to the righty batter Luke Adams. Taken low, we're full. 3-2. Seventh pitch of the at-bat coming. Sounds in their blue jerseys, Memphis in their St. Louis Cardinals-inspired all-whites here in Memphis. Matthews shakes off the first two signs. The full count pitch popped up. This should be playable in foul territory third base side, and the catcher, Leo Bernal, makes the catch. Seven pitch at bat is the first out of the second inning. Four up, four down for Quinn Matthews and the Memphis Redbirds, who lead the Sounds 3-0. Sounds base coaches, same as usual. Eric Bunnell at first base, Dave Tufo at third base. The fifth-place hitter for the Sounds is right fielder Akil Badu. The left-handed hitter, former Detroit Tiger already, left on left, takes a ball down and in. Badu in his first year in the Brewers organization, played for the Tigers the past five seasons after making his MLB debut in 2021. Went up and down between the Tigers and Toledo the last few years. This year hoping to break back up with the Brew Crew. 1-0 pitch. High. 2-0 on Badu. This is Badu's 21st game for the Sounds this season, hitting .262. 17 hits and 65 at-bats, 4 home runs and 15 RBIs for the vet. 2-0 is outside, 3-0. Back-to-back three-ball counts for Matthews to start the top of the second. He threw just 8 pitches in a 1-2-3 first inning. The 3-0 pitch to Badu. Ball four. Four-pitch walk. Badu knew it. Wanted to make sure it wasn't going to be challenged. The Sounds have their first base runner of the series here in the top of the second inning. Next up, Jefferson Caro. The 23-year-old Venezuelan Sounds catcher. This is his second full season with the Sounds. Still a big-name prospect for the Brewers. At one point was a top-five prospect by MLB Pipeline in the organization. Righty batter, ready for the first pitch from the southpaw. Changeup that misses way outside. Not a competitive miss. Now 8 balls compared to just 4 strikes in the inning. For Memphis starter Quinn Matthews. Badu being held on first base by Madris. Sounds down 3-0 in the top of the second. Carroll lines this one to right field and deep. Baez is at the wall. He leaps and it's a home run. Jefferson Caro goes opposite field. Sounds down 3-2 in the top of the second. A nice answer early in this series. A major display of opposite field power from Caro. A 342-foot home run. Pretty close to down the line. After five straight balls from Matthews, he came in the zone and Caro made him pay in a big way. Redbirds 3, Sounds 2 here in the top of the second inning. That is Caro's seventh home run in 57 games this year as we approach the halfway point. First pitch to Brock Wilkin is a breaking ball strike. 75-mile-an-hour curveball to the Sounds' seventh-place hitting first baseman, Brock Wilkin. Another ranked prospect, 19th in the Brewers system for the recent first-round pick and former Wake Forest Demon Deacon. Takes the ball to make it 1-1. Lefty pitcher, righty batter. 1-1 pitch. Swing and a miss. A changeup. In the zone. Fooled him. Wilkin out ahead of it, trying to hit it hard. Wilkin, a big slugger in college. Had an ACC record home run hitting season in 2023 when Wake made the College World Series. He was actually passed this year by Louisville's Tage Davis, who now has the record. 1-2 pitch with the bases clear and one down. Misses inside. The catcher, Bernal, couldn't squeeze it. Probably didn't help him with the call. Doesn't matter anymore if you challenge it, but he will not. 2-2 on Wilkin. Bases clear. One out. Sounds batting in the top of the second inning, trailing 3-2 against the Memphis Redbirds. A couple of big swings early in this game. One aside. 2-2 pitch. Down and in. Matthews has been shaking his catcher Bernal a lot, and that one hit Wilkin. Got him very softly in his back right foot. So he's aboard. That was the second time here in the inning where Matthews has had multiple shakeoffs. Sounds trying to relaunch the inning after Caro's two-run homer to right. Wilkin aboard with one out, and Edis Leonard is next. The right-handed hitting second baseman hitting eighth for the Sounds tonight. First pitch, called strike. Leonard hitting 304 this season in 53 games. Leads the Sounds with 10 homers and 37 runs batted in. Actually, Caro just passed him for the team lead in RBI with his three-run homer. Taken outside, 1-1 on Leonard, who is new to the Sounds this season. 25-year-old from Santo Domingo, the capital of the Dominican Republic. Was in the Braves organization last year. Came up with the Dodgers. A returner to AAA looking for his first big league breakthrough. And he's been solid for the Sounds all spring. Fouls off the 1-1 pitch softly down the third base side. Memphis in the third base dugout here at home. Sounds in the first base bunker. Bottom of the first inning, Joshua Baez hit a three-run homer for Memphis. Now in the top of the second, Jefferson Caro hit a two-run homer for the Sounds. First of a six-game series where the winner could have a chance to be the International League first-half champion. That hinges on the results of the Rochester Red Wings as well, who are playing Toledo. 1-2 pitch. Leonard fouls one back into the netting, stays alive. Well, Matthews has had to work quite a bit here in the top of the second. The lefty for Memphis dealt a 1-2-3 eight-pitch first inning. Luke Adams saw seven pitches from him, fouled out to start the inning. Then Boudou walked, Caro hit the homer. Wilkin got hit by a pitch. Now the second 1-2 on the way to Edis Leonard. Swing and a miss, strike three. Slider down low. Bernal dropped. For the second out of the second and the second strikeout for Quinn Matthews. Now the first AAA plate appearance for Eduardo Garcia in his Sounds debut. He joined the team today, called up from AA Biloxi. A nice easy trip up the state of Mississippi here to Memphis. Right-handed hitting 23-year-old shortstop, ready to see his first pitch in AAA. Takes a fastball, strike one. 93 right over the heart. Garcia is a very tall shortstop. He is 6 foot 3 inches tall, weighs 206 pounds. He will turn 24 years old next month. He is from Venezuela. Batting with a runner on first and two outs at the top of the second. Takes a fastball that catches the inside corner for strike two. Garcia not happy with that call. Garcia hitting just 222 in AA this year, but he's shown a lot of potential in other places. He slugged 435 at High A Wisconsin last year before getting called up to AA late in the season and had a great winter in the Venezuelan Winter League this year. He's down 0-2 in his first AAA at bat. The pitch from Matthews is a fastball high. 1-2 on Eduardo Garcia. Began his pro career back in 2019 in rookie ball. Has shown positional versatility. He's played mostly third base in AA this season. Plays shortstop here today. 1-2-2 out pitch. Fouled back. Garcia stays alive. Redbirds 3, Sounds 2 here in the top of the second inning in Memphis. Max Herz in for Jeff Hebb. Happy to have you for Sounds Baseball. The lefty pitcher, Quinn Matthews, ready with the second 1-2 offering to Garcia. Hit foul, he stays alive. A changeup darted down and away from the righty batter. He was able to extend the barrel and slap it softly foul. Stays 1-2. Garcia reunited with one of his hometown friends. He and Jefferson Caro are both from Barquisimeto, Venezuela. Played Winter League ball together for Lara this past winter. Caro has a homer this inning. Now Garcia, in his first AAA at bat, swings and misses through the third 1-2 pitch. And that's the end of the inning. Sounds are on the board. A walk and a two-run homer by Jefferson Caro cut the Memphis lead to 3-2, middle of the second here on 94.9 The Fan.
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3: Welcome back to Memphis, bottom of the second inning. Memphis Redbirds 3, Nashville Sounds 2, affiliates of NL Central rivals. The Sounds are affiliated with Milwaukee, Redbirds affiliated with St. Louis. Bottom of the second, 7-8-9 for the Redbirds. Bly Majerus, the lefty batter, takes a fastball up and in by the Sounds pitcher, right-hander Brett Witrowski. A home run in each of the last two half innings. Three-run homer by Memphis's Joshua Baez in the first, and a two-run homer by Nashville's Jefferson Caro in the second. Witrowski puts a strike in, evening up 1-1 on Majerus, who's the oldest player on either lineup card tonight, 30-year-old. Seventh-place hitting first baseman takes outside. 2-1 on Madrid against the right-hander Witrowski, who is 23 years old in his third AAA start. Had great command in the first inning. Comes back with a 2-1 that's popped up. Shallow left field. The shortstop Garcia a long way. He's called off by the left fielder Luis Matos, who can casually make the catch for the first out of the bottom of the second.
8: Now batting left fielder number 12, Colton Ledbetter.
3: Colton Ledbetter next, eighth place hitting left fielder. one of five lefties or switch hitters in the Memphis lineup tonight. 24-year-old from Birmingham, Alabama. Started his college career at Samford before finishing up at Mississippi State in 2023. First pitch, a fastball that runs in and generates a swing and a miss by Ledbetter. Ledbetter hitting just 128 in his first AAA season. Six hits in 47 at-bats. This is his 30th game for the Redbirds. Righty pitcher, lefty batter, the 0-1. Called strike two. 94-mile-an-hour fastball on the outside. Wiatrowski has come out with purpose against the bottom of the Memphis order. Down 3-2. Bases clear, one out, bottom second. The righty wind in the 0-2. Tapper rolling down the first baseline. Oh, it almost curled back fair, but it is foul. The first baseman, Wilkin, let it roll, and that was smart because it almost bounced back and hit first base. Stays 0-2 on Ledbetter, who was forced to half-heartedly run it out, praying for it to not be fair. And he got his wish. Memphis' base coaches, Peter Mooney at first, and the skipper, Ben Johnson, coaches third. How about another 0-2 outside? 81-mile-an-hour curveball. Trying to go backdoor. Did not come close to catching the outside to the lefty stick. Wiatrowski has his sign. And the 1-2 pitch. Grounded foul right to the first base coach, Peter Mooney. Flips it to the Sounds first base dugout. We'll see that baseball in batting practice tomorrow morning. Six straight games here in Memphis. All six-game series now in minor league baseball. Sounds will play tomorrow at noon here in Memphis for a day game for game two. 1-2 pitch to Ledbetter. Fouled off. Third base side over everything and out of the ballpark here in Memphis. Stays one ball, two strikes. Six pitches into this at-bat. Nobody on. One out. Bottom of the second. Sounds in the field, trailing Memphis 3-2. Wiatrowski winds and deals another 1-2. Outside. Another breaking ball that missed. Slider did not come back anywhere near the plate. It's 2-2. Fans filing into this big ballpark. A lot of them on the third base, Redbird side. 2-2 pitch. Swing and a miss, strike three. A curveball down and in. Gets Brett Wiatrowski his first strikeout of the night. Strikeouts by sound pitchers all season long are brought to you by Circle K. Looking to save at the pump? 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Two up and two down in the Memphis second for Wiatrowski. Now he deals to the nine-man Jeremy Rivas. He takes strike one. Rivas is a right-handed hitting shortstop, 23-year-old from Valencia, Venezuela. 6 feet tall, 215 pounds in the righty box. The righty pitcher, Wiatrowski. The wind in the 0-1. Fouled off. Softly back into the netting behind home plate. Rivas still looking for his first hit in AAA. 0 for 11 across 9 appearances. 0-2 pitch. Way up and in. 94-mile-an-hour chin music. Rivas stays in tough on it, and it's 1-2. Base is clear, two outs, bottom second. Sounds down 3-2. 1-2 pitch. Swing and a miss, strike three. It's a fastball. Back-to-back strikeouts for Brett Wiatrowski to finish up a 1-2-3 second. End of two, Redbirds 3, Sounds 2, here on 94.9 The Fan.
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3: Time for the third inning here in Memphis. Memphis Redbirds 3, Nashville Sounds 2. My name is Max Herz, in for Jeff Hem this week. Top of the order for the Sounds on the second trip through against the left-hander Quinn Matthews. Jet Williams started the game off with a swinging strikeout. He takes a fastball strike to begin the third. Lefty pitcher, righty batter. Memphis had a three-run homer in the bottom of the first. 20th homer of the season for Joshua Baez. Jefferson Caro answered with a two-run homer in the second for the Sounds. Williams hits one hard to center, but it hangs up, and the center fielder Victor Scott makes the catch for the first out of the third inning. Sounds Baseball is driven by your Middle Tennessee Toyota dealers. 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One up, one down for Matthews, who had to throw 29 pitches in the second. 16 strikes and 13 balls. Not great control. Gets a quick out to start the third. Luis Matos next, another righty batter against the southpaw. Takes a well-located fastball strike on the outside part of the plate. Quinn Matthews is the Cardinals' number 6th prospect. He was a 4th-round pick in 2023 by the Cards out of Stanford, where he was their ace. A one pitch to Matos outside, 1-1. Quinn Matthews, remembered by baseball fans for one thing. Yes, he was a great pitcher, but his best game was quite an oddity. A 156-pitch complete game for Stanford against Texas in the Super Regionals in 2023. 1-1 is low. 2-1 now on Luis Matos. That was with their season on the line, and one more game they needed to win after that in the Supers, and they just rode him. The pitch count police were all over him, but he did it, and here he is on the precipice of the big leagues. 2-1 pitch to Matos. Called strike. Surprised him with a slider and a plus count. Stanford ended up going to the College World Series, winning that Super Regional, and they went 0-2 in Omaha. Matthews pitched against Tennessee in the 0-1 game. The Vols took him down and ended his college career. 2-2 pitch. Lined hard down the left field line, but foul off the end of the netting in front of the left field berm in the left field corner. First swing of the at-bat is a good one for Matos as the count stays 2-2. So yeah, college baseball fans, you remember that crazy 156-pitch complete game. He's still going. Looking good, too. Another 2-2, way outside from Quinn Matthews. He pitched at Stanford for 4 seasons, from 2020 to 2023. Of course, one of those seasons shortened due to COVID. 25-year-old left-hander. Count is run full on Luis Matos here. One out, bases clear, top third. Matos takes ball four. A 3-2 changeup that ends up down and away from the righty hitter. Second walk surrendered by Matthews, and the Sounds have a base runner with one out near the top of the third inning. Redbirds 3, Sounds 2 here in the top of the third. Luis Lara next up for Nashville. A 21-year-old switch-hitting center fielder who just got a big contract from the Brewers a couple of weeks ago. He is the number 91-ranked prospect in all of baseball by MLB Pipeline. Takes a curveball down and in. Lara, switch hitter, batting right-handed, just 5'7" tall. A 7-year, $31 million contract for Luis Lara, who has yet to play a big league game. 1-0 pitch, breaking ball, called strike one. Brewers just did the same thing with Cooper Pratt. He signed a big contract in April, and he is making his major league debut tonight in Milwaukee for the Brewers against the Cleveland Guardians, and he is 0-for-1 hitting 8th and playing shortstop so far. Lara still with the Sounds, ready for a 1-1 pitch with one out and a runner at first. Swing and a foul tip, back to the backstop. 1-2 on Lara, who has surpassed Rick Sweet's wildest expectations for the Sounds this year, hitting .329 in his first 62 AAA games. 7 homers, 29 RBI, and a .919 OPS for the diminutive 21-year-old from Independencia, Venezuela. 4 Venezuelans in the Sounds lineup tonight. 1-2 pitch. Half swing. No swing. He takes a 94-mile-an-hour fastball high. 2-2 on Luis Lara. The hold by the lefty pitcher Matthews. A long look at first in the 2-2. Tapper between the mound and the plate. Matthews' only play is to first, and he gets the out with Lara hustling hard down the line. Matos advances from first to second as the second out is recorded here in the top of the third inning. Redbirds 3, Sounds 2, your score.
14: Now batting number 57, Lee Adams.
3: The cleanup hitter, the DH Luke Adams, will bat for the second time for the Sounds. He led off the second inning with a 7-pitch at bat that ended in a foul pop-out. The Sounds cleanup hitter tonight is Luke Adams and presented by TDOT. Nobody trashes Tennessee. Litter is a big problem in Tennessee, but you can do something about it. Learn how you can join the Nobody Trashes Tennessee movement at NobodyTrashesTennessee.com. The first pitch from the lefty pitcher Matthews to the righty hitting cleanup man Adams is a breaking ball that misses low at 75. Matthews is using all of the pitch clock with a runner on base especially. He's quite fidgety out on the mound. He does a big ritualistic bend before the first pitch of every inning. And he rocks back and forth before every pitch out of the stretch. This one out of the stretch is low for ball two. The catcher Bernal liked it, pointed back at the pitcher. Same good pitch, but it's 2-0. Matos at second base for the Sounds, 2 down, trying to tie this game in the top of the third. Memphis 3, Nashville 2 in the early going of the series opener. The righty slugger Adams gets a 2-0 that bounces in front of him for ball three. Probably would have hit Adams if he didn't subtly sidestep out of the way. Matthews really struggling with control. There is some early action in the Memphis bullpen in left center field, with a left-hander throwing a weighted ball at the wall. Runner at second, 2 down. 3-0 pitch from Quinn Matthews to Luke Adams. Way high, ball 4. An awful fastball miss that was way up. Third walk surrendered by Matthews, 2 of them this inning. The Sounds of runners at first and second with 2 down for Akil Baddoo, one of their most experienced hitters. See if they can get a run with 2 outs here in the top of the third inning. Matos at second. Adams, the trail runner, at first. They both have walked. Lefty pitcher, lefty batter. Quinn Matthews to Akil Baddoo. First pitch. Swing and a miss. Baddoo swung out of his shoes on a slider that ended up low. Would have been a ball. Slow-moving ball game to start this series. The winner of the series has a shot at clinching the International League's first half playoff spot and hosting playoffs. A lot on the line. Baddoo swings and misses again. Another huge cut by the lefty hitter. Baddoo is listed at 5'11 and 215 pounds. He feels bigger in person. Those of you who have seen him play for the Tigers the last 5 seasons know what he's capable of. Now in AAA for the Brewers. Some movement at second base, but a pitch home on the 0-2 is down and away. The shortstop, Rivas, came all the way over to the bag. Matos did not buy it. It was coming, and it didn't. 1-2, 2 outs, top third. Sounds batting down 3-2. Matos at second, Adams at first. The 1-2 pitch to Baddoo. Low and away. Baddoo thought about it, but able to hold up before really even starting a swing. Two balls and two strikes for Badu. Now time called as the catcher Leo Bernal will go out to talk to the pitcher Quinn Matthews. These are the number 5 and number 6 ranked Cardinals prospects. Matthews having some surprising control issues here in this game. 58 pitches, 31 strikes, and 27 balls. That was after a 1-2-3 first inning. He's thrown more balls than strikes here in the third. 11 balls, 10 strikes. One pitch away from getting out of it. 2-2, two outs. The pitch to Badu. Taken low. It gets away from the catcher. Matos was about halfway to third, but he goes back. Full count. The ball trickled up the first baseline after it was blocked in the dirt by Bernal. Matos probably could have gotten to third, but with two outs, now a full count, he'll get to start running anyway. Smart move. 3-2, two outs. Sound, 3-2 here in the top of the third. A lengthy inning. A lengthy at bat. The full count pitch with both runners off. Swing and a miss, strike three. Quinn Matthews will not put that inning on the front of his highlight reel, but it is a zero in the top of the third. Redbirds 3, Sounds 2, middle of the third. Sounds Baseball here on 94.9 The Fan.
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17: Hi, I'm Nicole Kidman. 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
3: Bottom of the third inning and a gorgeous night in West Tennessee. We are in Memphis, where the Sounds start a 6-game series with the Memphis Redbirds with a playoff spot potentially on the line in the final week of the first half. My name is Max Herz, filling in for Jeff Hem this week. Bottom of the third inning starts now. Memphis back to the bat racks with a 3-2 lead over your Sounds. Sounds in the field in blue, Memphis in all white. Top of the order for the Redbirds, Victor Scott, Thomas Sejasi, and Cesar Prieto against Sounds right-hander Brett Witrowski. Deals a fastball low and away for ball one to the lefty batter, Victor Scott the second, who singled and scored in the first inning for the Redbirds. 1-0 pitch, swing and a miss, a cutter down and in. Ended up way out of the zone. Scott saw a fastball and committed early. Ended up missing the 89-mile-an-hour cut piece. 1-1, swing and a foul tip, strike two. Held on to by Sounds catcher Jefferson Caro, who has a 2-run homer in this game. Memphis got a 3-run homer in the bottom of the first from Joshua Baez. Caro hit a 2-run homer in the top of the second to answer. That's our scoring so far. Scott hits one hard to left field, but playable in front of the warning track for Luis Matos, who makes the catch for the first out of the bottom of the third inning for your Sounds. MLB Plus is new for 2026. 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First pitch to Samus Sejasi, right on right, as a slider down and away. Sejasi popped out of center field the first time up. Second place hitting, third baseman. Been up and down with the Cardinals and the Redbirds the past three seasons. Swings and misses. 1-1. Got him off pace with the slider. So JC hitting .235 in five AAA games this season. He was sent down within the last couple weeks. Sharp ground ball past the pitcher and into center field. One out base hit for Thomas Sejasi. The second baseman, Leonard, ended up diving for it, even though the ball was on the shortstop side. Righty pull shift. Found a hole. Sharp grounder. And Sejasi is aboard with one out in the bottom of the third. Redbirds batting, leading the Sounds 3-2 early. Cesar Prieto next up, lefty hitter. Dropped a single into right and scored a run on the homer in the first. Half swing, soft tapper to second. Leonard charges. His only play is at first, and he gets the second out over there. So JC went hard, slid feet first into second. There was no play to be had. So simple 4-3 ground out. Moves to JC to second base with two outs. For the big bat, Joshua Baez, who hit his 20th home run of the season. A three-run shot on a line drive over the 17-foot wall in left field here in Memphis to make it 3-0 Redbirds in the bottom of the first. He is a right-handed batter against the righty pitcher, Witrowski. Be careful with him this time. Starts him down and away with a slider. The homer was on a 1-2 pitch. It's on a breaking ball in the zone. First base is open here. Another good hitting prospect, Leo Bernal, on deck. But again, first base open with two outs. Breaking ball way down and away again. They may just be pitching around Joshua Baez here. Baez, 6 foot 3 inches tall, 240-pound right-handed slugger. Could be making his MLB debut soon. He's just 22 years old, but he has been awesome at AAA for the Redbirds. 2-0, ugly swing and miss. A sword induced by Brett Witrowski with a 92-mile-an-hour sinker inside. Baez committed early. Great pitch by Witrowski. Surprised him 2-0. Now 2-1 with a runner at second and two outs. The pitch. Fastball, strike two. 2-2. Well, Witrowski has gotten right back in this AB from 2-0 to 2-2. Trying to keep the Sounds deficit at 3-2 with two outs. And a runner at second base here in the bottom of the third inning. The righty Witrowski from the stretch. Deals a 2-2 pitch. And hard to right center field and deep again. Lara on the move, a long run, and it's another home run for Joshua Baez. This one to the deepest part of the ballpark in Memphis in right center. Two homers in the first three innings for Joshua Baez. 5-2 Memphis. All five runs on Joshua Baez dingers. 408 feet into the Sounds bullpen in right center field. The speedy center fielder Luis Lara went a long way to get to it, but he had no chance. He wanted to try and rob it. It wasn't even close enough for that. First pitch to Bernal is outside to the lefty batter. Wow. The Joshua Baez show. Well underway on a Tuesday night in Memphis. 5-2 Redbirds. Bernal takes outside. It's 2-0. The 20th and 21st home runs of the AAA season for Joshua Baez. Cardinals have been a surprise team with lots of young stars this year. He might fit right in soon with tarps off at Busch Stadium. 3-0 now on Bernal. Redbirds 5, Sounds 2, bottom of the third inning. What has been a slow game so far with three big homers, some long innings, and a lot on the line in the final series of the first half here in AAA. 3-0 pitch to Bernal. It's ball four. The closest miss of the at-bat, but also outside. A four-pitch walk to Bernal. And the first walk surrendered tonight by Witrowski. Walks were a problem for Witrowski in his first two AAA starts, but really just his first start. He walked five in his AAA debut against Jacksonville 2 weeks ago. Just one walk last week against Durham. Now one here in the third. Runner at first, two down. Memphis batting with two runs already in, up 5-2 here in the bottom of the third. And Witrowski wisely goes over to first. Bernal was just shuffling, and waiting for the pitcher to do something. If Wiatrowski had thrown when Bernal was at the apex of his lead, he would have picked him off easily. First pitch to the righty batter, Yoel Pozo, is fouled back near the third base on deck circle where Memphis's Blind Madris is waiting. Open stance for Pozo, a 28-year-old DH, normally a catcher for Memphis. A one pitch is a slider down and away. Pozo is 6 feet tall, weighs 245 pounds. Made his MLB debut for the Rangers in 2021. Has appeared for the Cardinals in each of the last two seasons. Runner at first, two outs. 1-1 pitch from Wiatrowski is a curveball down and away. 2-1. The righty Wiatrowski out of the stretch. Behind in the count, the 2-1 pitch to Pozo. Up, foul territory. Will it stay in for the third baseman, Williams? It will, and Jet Williams makes the catch as that ball curves back in with plenty of room onto the warning track. But another home run for Memphis slugger Joshua Baez makes it 5-2 Redbirds after three. You're on 94.9 The Fan.
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3: Sounds trail Memphis 5-2 here in Memphis as the first pitch of the fourth inning is grounded sharply to second by Jefferson Caro. Redbirds second baseman Cesar Prieto calmly handles it for the first out of the fourth. My name is Max Herz, filling in for Jeff Hem here on Sounds Radio this week. Three multi-run homers in the first third of this ballgame to start the series. Two by Joshua Baez for Memphis have combined for all five runs. In between those two, Jefferson Caro hit a two-run homer for the Sounds. Sounds going through the bottom of the lineup now for the second time. Brock Wilkin hitting seventh, fouls one back, who's right under it. Righty batter, lefty pitcher. Brock Wilkin, the first baseman for the Sounds, was hit by a 2-2 pitch his first time up against Quinn Matthews. Two guys who were both big-name college players. Wilkin takes inside. Talked earlier about Matthews and the 156-pitch complete game he had for Stanford to get them to Omaha in 2023. 1-1 pitch to Wilkin. Bounces in, 2-1. If Matthews had thrown a normal amount of pitches in that game, they probably would have brought him back to be the starter in their first game in the College World Series, which would have been against Brock Wilkin in Wake Forest. But because he threw 156 pitches, they gave him an extra couple days. 3-1 now as these guys finally face off. Both guys were headline players on College World Series teams in 2023. Woken ahead in the count 3-1. Swings and misses, counts full. Woken was part of another famous game in that NCAA postseason, the Paul Skeens versus Rhett Lauder game for a spot in the finals that Skeens and LSU took from Lauder, Wilkin, and Wake. LSU beat Florida for the title. 3-2 pitch from Matthews to Wilkin. Down and in, ball four. Fourth walk and fifth free base surrendered by Matthews. Wilkin has been aboard twice. Sounds have a base runner with one out in the top of the fourth inning, trailing Memphis 5-2. Edis Leonard will bat next in the 8 hole. Right-handed hitter playing second base with the Sounds. That is his second most common position of the year. He has now started 19 games at second and in left field. Grounder to third, played by Sajacy. Throw to second for one, and it's a double play. A one-out walk, but other than that, a couple of soft groundouts on the first pitch the Sounds see. And a scoreless top of the fourth inning for Quinn Matthews in Memphis. Redbirds 5, Sounds 2, middle of the fourth here on 94.9 The Fan.
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3: Bottom of the fourth inning here in Memphis. Sounds trail the Memphis Redbirds 5-2. My name is Max Herz, in for Jeff Hem, announcing Sounds Baseball with you this week as the Sounds and Redbirds push for the top spot in the International League first half and a playoff spot. First pitch of the bottom of the fourth is a called strike one from Sounds right-hander Brett Witrowski to Bly Madris. 7-8-9 for the Redbirds, Madris, Ledbetter, and Rivas against Witrowski. And he gets another strike in there. 55 pitches now for Witrowski in his third AAA start. 37 strikes, just 18 balls. Good command, but giving up a couple of home runs to one of the best hitters in AAA. Joshua Baez, 3-run homer in the first and a 2-run shot in the third. 5-2 Memphis, 0-2 to Madris, up high. Madris, a 30-year-old with major league experience, popped out to left field in the second inning in his first at bat. 1-2 pitch, swing and a miss, strike three. Breaking ball down and in. Against Witrowski, his third strikeout.
20: Now batting left fielder number 12.
3: 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And that will be it for Brett Witrowski. He will be pulled by Sounds skipper Rick Sweet after just 57 pitches in 3 1/3 innings. Sounds have a fresh bullpen. We will see who's out of it with one out in the bottom of the fourth and the Sounds losing 5-2 here in Memphis on 94.9 The Fan.
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3: 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The first pitcher out of the Nashville Sounds bullpen this series is Caleb Bowman. The right-hander will take over with one out in the bottom of the fourth inning, and the Sounds trailing 5-2 against the Memphis Redbirds. Bowman, the 29-year-old right-hander out of App State, will be making his 17th appearance of the year for the Sounds. He's got a 5.33 earned run average across those 25 and a third innings and 16 appearances, and a 3-1 record. So Bowman will take over. Brett Witrowski's book is closed after facing just one batter here in the fourth. Again, his pitch count was not very steep. 57 pitches, 38 strikes, and 19 balls for Witrowski. 3 1/3 innings of work in his third AAA start. Gave up 5 hits and 5 runs on a couple of big homers. But other than that, I'd say it was pretty good. So Witrowski will certainly come back later in the series. We expect to see him start the series finale on Sunday. Time for an out-of-town scoreboard update brought to you by Matt Harden Law, personal injury law firm for Tennesseans by Tennesseans. They're part of your local community and here to help you back to your life after a car wreck or personal injury. Matt Harden Law is the local firm that locals trust. We are watching the Rochester Red Wings and hoping they lose this week as the Sounds chase for a first-half championship. First pitch from Bowman is up and in to the lefty batter Carson Ledbetter, 1-0. And the Red Wings are losing. They are at home, the AAA affiliate of the Washington Nationals in Rochester, New York, losing 2-0 to the Toledo Mudhens through 5 innings. The Sounds and Redbirds would both like that to continue. Bowman misses down and in again. 2-0 on Ledbetter. Righty pitcher, lefty batter, bases clear, one out. Sounds down 5-2 in the bottom of the fourth. There's a fastball strike from Bowman. The Sounds come into the week 2 games behind Memphis for the top spot in the International League, and conveniently, these two teams are playing each other. So if the Sounds go 4-2 and are ahead of Rochester by the end of the week, they will be the first half champions and get home playoff games this September. 2-1 is a swing and a miss. 2-2 on Ledbetter. Now, Rochester is technically tied with Memphis, but they have played 2 fewer games due to a couple of rainouts that the Sounds are not so happy about. So the tiebreaker would go to Rochester. 2-2 just misses. Challenged by Caro. That looked like a strike. Our first challenge of the game here in the bottom of the fourth. Let's look at the scoreboard in the ABS baseball. It is called strike 3 at the high and outside corner to the lefty batter. Good challenge by Jefferson Caro, and Caleb Bowman has a strikeout to start his relief outing. So again, we are rooting against Rochester this week. We'll be monitoring that. Sounds really just need to win. They know they have no chance if they don't win this series. They need to go at least 4-2 against Memphis and get help from Rochester. If Rochester wins their series, they are clinched. Over the Sounds at least. Memphis could still get in. Rivas is hit on the arm with the first pitch from Bowman. He does have an arm guard on his front left elbow. May have still gotten him, though. He's not happy. So Rivas will hop down to first. And Memphis has their first base runner here in the bottom of the fourth. On our Matt Harden Law out-of-town scoreboard, we are also looking at the Brewers, the Sounds parent club. They are leading the Guardians 1-0 in the bottom of the sixth inning in Milwaukee. Cooper Pratt 0-2, hitting 8th and playing shortstop so far in his MLB debut against Slade Ciccone and the Guards. Back to the top of the Memphis lineup, Victor Scott swings and misses. Through an 85-mile-an-hour slider from Caleb Bowman. He'll throw out of the stretch. He really messes with timing out of the windup. More of a quick pitch out of the stretch as he drops a fastball in to get ahead of Scott 0-2. Redbirds 5, Sounds 2, bottom of the fourth inning. Runner at first base, with 2 down for the Redbirds. As night begins to fall here in Memphis on a calm night, temperature 80 degrees. Scott fouls one off, third base side, way out of play, under the rooftops, over the third base suite area. We are sitting just to the third base side of home plate in the second level of suites here at AutoZone Park in Memphis. Nice view for a ball game. We might get a foul ball here, too. It's just me up here. Another 0-2 pitch from Bowman to Scott. Line drive, left field. The left fielder Matos has it measured, and he makes the catch to end the fourth inning. Caleb Bowman comes out of the bullpen and gets the two outs he needs.

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4: Top of the fifth inning here in Memphis. Your Sounds trail the Redbirds 5-2. My name is Max Hurst. Happy to be with you, filling in for Jeff Hem this week. The Sounds workhorse broadcaster gets his 1 week off of the season. Announcing 150 games by yourself is not easy, so you've earned the week off, Jeff. Honored to be filling in. Sounds down 5-2, top of the fifth. 9-1-2 for Nashville. Eduardo Garcia in his AAA debut first up against Memphis starter Quinn Matthews. And he takes strike one. Lefty pitcher, righty batter. That was pitch number 70 from Matthews, who's had two short innings and two long innings. He has a 5-2 lead going into the fifth, despite walking four through his first four frames. A one pitch to new sound Eduardo Garcia is lined foul, first base side, out of play. Garcia is down 0-2 in each of his first two AAA at-bats, hitting ninth and playing shortstop tonight after being recalled from AA Biloxi today. He struck out swinging to end a six-pitch at-bat his first time up. The tall, slender, 23-year-old right-handed hitting utility man ready for an 0-2 pitch. Popped up. Playable in right center field. The right fielder Baez makes the call and the catch. First out of the fifth, and Garcia is 0-2. Now we'll flip it over for the top of the Sounds lineup, and Jett Williams, the right-handed hitting third baseman. He's 0-2. Williams has played in 66 of the Sounds' now 70 games this season. .222 batting average. First pitch, lefty to righty, is fouled off the catcher and all the way back to the backstop. Williams was traded into the Brewers organization this past offseason as a big piece in the Freddy Peralta trade from the Mets. It's an interesting trade, as all Brewers trades are. 2-for-2, Freddy Peralta and Tyler Myers go to the Mets for Jett Williams and Brandon Sproat. Swing and a miss. 0-2 on Williams. When all is said and done, Williams thought by many to be the best player in that trade, even compared to Peralta, who is a proven ace of the Brewers. He only had 1 year left on his deal. Brewers got something for him. Brandon Sproat has been great pitching in the big leagues this year, too. Williams fouls off an 0-2 pitch. Williams has come up as a shortstop. Got to AAA with the Mets affiliate in Syracuse last year. His first full season at AAA, and he's basically only been playing third base. That's where the Brewers want him. Another 0-2 pitch. Hit hard to right field. The right fielder Baez heading back, and that is gone! Line drive dinger for Jett Williams. Sounds down 5-3 in the top of the fifth. Seventh home run of the season for Williams. And every single run in this game has been scored on the long ball. Our first solo shot. A line drive home run at a 23-degree launch angle. 101 miles an hour. And out of here to right field. And what the Sounds hitters were saying is a hitter's park here in Memphis. We've had two home runs aside. Sounds down 5-3 with one out in the top of the fifth. First pitch to Luis Matos is outside for ball one. Catcher Bernal thought about challenging it, I believe, but did not. The lefty pitcher Matthews ready with the 1-0 to the righty batter Matos, who grounds it, may have broken his bat, picked up by Sajacy at third on the backhand, and he throws across for the out. Two outs, bases clear, top of the fifth. Sounds now trail the Redbirds 5-3.

0: Now Luis Lara. 0 for 2 with two ground outs so far. With Cooper Pratt going to the big leagues, the two biggest names in the Sounds lineup are the two smallest guys. Lara and Williams both are 5 foot seven. Lara, the switch hitter, bats right-handed and takes a breaking ball down and in from the lefty pitcher. Lara, who just signed a 7-year contract before even playing in his first major league game, that also includes club options to take it to 10 years and $79 million for the Brewers. 1-0 pitch, he swings and misses. Two series ago when the Sounds were in Jacksonville, Lara did not play while that contract was being negotiated and finalized. And Rick Sweet said in his interviews here on Sounds Radio, he's 100% healthy. He's doing baseball activities. But there's some stuff going on, and it was all good stuff. That ended in ink to paper in Rick Sweet's office at First Horizon Park early last week. Slider strike makes it 1-2 on Lara. After not playing 2 weeks ago, Lara was the only Sounds position player to play in all six games against Durham last week. He just wants to play. Lara just goes out and plays, Rick Sweet says. He's just a baseball player. Down 1-2. The Sounds down 5-3 in the top of the fifth. Bases clear, two outs. Pitch from Quinn Matthews. Swing and a miss, strike three. Luis Lara bends the knee. He's 0-3. Ends up down on his back right knee after a swing and a miss that knocked him to his legs. But a solo homer for Jet Williams gets the Sounds back on the board. We are halfway home. Memphis 5, Nashville 3 here on 94.9 The Fan.
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0: Bottom of the fifth inning in Memphis. Sounds trail the Memphis Redbirds 5-3 as we start the bottom of the fifth. My name is Max Herz, in for Jeff Hem. Righty reliever Caleb Bowman back to the bump for the Sounds for his first full inning of work. Feels right on right to Samus Sejasi and gets a sword and a miss with a sinker in the zone. 2-3 and 4 for the Redbirds. Sejasi, Cesar Prieto, and Joshua Baez, who is 2-for-2 with two homers and five RBIs. Sejasi swings and misses. He has had some ugly swings and misses tonight, Thomas Sejasi has. He's a good player. Sounds have seen a lot of him these last 3 years. Been up and down with the Cardinals, played in 132 big league games over the last three seasons. So JC uses his time call. Past dusk here in Memphis on a gorgeous night as we start the final series of the first half. So JC fouls the 0-2 back. Stays 0-2. The Sounds have a chance to win the International League first half championship if they go 4-2 or better in the six-game series against Memphis this week and finish ahead of Rochester, who's two games ahead of them right now. Bowman winds, comes with another 0-2. That's way outside with a fastball. If the Sounds are the top team at the end of this week, they would host a best-of-three International League Championship Series as the first-half champions in September. 1-2 pitch to Sajacy. Broken bat. Pop up to center field. And that is easily caught by Lara. And the bat lands right in front of the third baseman, Williams, who's playing pretty deep. Caleb Bowman playing from ahead that hole at bat. Gets a little bit of lumber on the way out. Sounds are losing this game 5-3. One out, bases clear. Memphis batting in the bottom of the fifth. Rochester is losing 2-1 now in the seventh inning up in New York, which is good. We want Rochester to lose. Sounds got to win too for that to mean anything. Bowman throws a slider down and in to the lefty hitter Cesar Prieto. It's 1-for-2 with a single and a run scored. Cuban second baseman hitting third for the Redbirds. Takes strike one. 1-1. The unfortunate thing about this pennant race, well, the good thing is the Sounds are playing one of the teams they have to catch. The other thing is they've literally never played against the Rochester Red Wings. Foul tip. Strike two. 1-2 on Prieto. That's the frustration of Rick Sweet. They want to control their own destiny. And they're competing with a lot of teams that they never play. Other than Wooster, most of the Northeastern teams are not on the schedule this year and never are. 1-2 is lined to deep left center. Lara on the move, and that's a home run for Cesar Prieto in Memphis. A hard hit liner just kept on sailing into the Memphis bullpen in left center field. 6-3 Redbirds, bottom of the fifth. Both teams with a solo homer in this fifth inning. Tenth home run of the season in 41 AAA games for Cesar Prieto. And now the man who already has two homers and two at-bats, that's next. Joshua Baez. And a line drive three-run homer to left to make it 3-0 Memphis in the first. And an opposite field two-run homer to right center to make it 5-2 in the third. Now he bats for a third time here in the fifth. First pitch is a slider up and in for ball one. Righty pitcher, righty batter. Caleb Bowman against Joshua Baez. Ball two. Close miss that Caro tried to bring up. Baez now has 21 home runs this season. 22-year-old righty hitting power bat for the Cardinals, and he strokes another one to right field, and that is home run number three for Joshua Baez of Memphis. He pimped it, he watched it, and you can do that when you've got three homers in the first five innings of a ball game. 7-3 Redbirds, 22nd home run of the season. And third home run in the last hour and a half to start the series for Joshua Baez. Coming out of high school in Boston, Joshua Baez was committed to play at Vanderbilt under Tim Corbin. Now he's on the precipice of the big leagues, drafted in the second round out of high school. And at Vanderbilt, all he can do is go into the Hall of Fame who never came and destroy the Sounds. His first time ever facing a Nashville team. The former Commodore-to-be is 3-for-3 with three homers and six RBIs in the first five innings. That'll play. Leo Bernal has followed a homer every time. And he is ahead, two balls and no strikes. Back-to-back homers here in the Memphis fifth. 7-3 Redbirds. All 10 runs have been scored on home runs. 4 for Memphis and 2 for Nashville. 2-1 now on Bernal as he takes a strike at 2-0. Bowman trying to end the home run streak with one out in the bottom of the fifth. Deals inside. 3-1 on Bernal. Bowman has his sign. Righty pitcher, lefty batter. The 3-1. Foul back into the netting. Full count on Leo Bernal, the switch-hitting Redbirds catcher, hitting left-handed. From Panama City, Panama. Played for Team Panama in the World Baseball Classic this year. His first year in AAA. He's the Cardinals' number 5 prospect from MLB Pipeline. Bernal 0-for-1 today with a ground out and a walk. Back in from the left side. The righty reliever, Bowman. The wind and the full count pitch. Inside, ball 4. First walk surrendered by Bowman. There's now three outs out of the bullpen. Has hit a batter and given up two homers. Joel Pulso next up. The sixth place hitting Redbird DH, 0 for 2 with a ground out and a foul out tonight. Memphis 7, Nashville 3, bottom of the fifth. First pitch right on right. Line drive down the right field line and well foul. Close to the berm where four different kids are now sprinting for it. One of them tries to go over the barrier. A couple of them go under the rail. And the one who went over gets there first, picking up that baseball in the fifth row. Nice hustle. 0-1, hit back in that same direction, but over everything and out of play. That was a good race from those kids. They're all out there. In the right field corner. Oh, and that ball came back in. Wow. Didn't get to the berm, though. Slow operating gravity. Bowman ahead of Pozo, 0-2. Bernal at first with two down. Pozo hits it in the air to left field. Deep to the track. Matos is back. He leaps, and he can't make the play up against the big screen on the high wall. Bernal goes from first to third. He had to wait to see if it would be caught on a one-out double for Pozo. And that's four straight base runners for Memphis with one out here in the fifth. That ball just kept on carrying. Matos looked like he had it measured. He ended up leaping and just missed it. Going up against the big video screen that ends up in left center near the 360 sign. So Bernal from first to third. Pozo at second now with one out. And sounds catcher Jefferson Caro out for a mound meeting with Bowman. Noah's starting to wear it here in the fifth. Solo homer by Williams. Got it back to 5-3 in the top of the inning. But now two homers and runners at second and third with one out for Fly Madris. It was 0-2 against the starter Witrowski. Sounds bring the infield in here with one out, down four. Memphis 7, Nashville 3 in the bottom of the fifth. First pitch, righty pitcher, lefty batter, called strike. At the top of the zone on the letters to Madris. Bly Madris, a unique name. His first name is spelled B-L-I-G-H. Last name, M-A-D-R-I-S. He swings and misses on a foul tip. He was born in Las Vegas, played college baseball at Colorado Mesa University. He's appeared in the big leagues with the Pirates, Astros, and Tigers. Now at AAA for the Cardinals. 0-2 count. Second and third with one out in the infield in. Bowman out of the windup in the pitch. Time called. He balked. And he balks in a run. Well, third base umpire Nate Diedrich called it. Bowman must not have come set. He was pitching out of the windup, and he does have a funky windup with a sidestep. It was immediately called. The batter stepped out of the box as well. So a run in, and it is 8-3 Memphis after the balk. Still a runner at third with one out, and the pitch is high to make it 1-2. So a three-run inning for the Redbirds. The 1-2. Fastball called strike three. Big second out for Bowman. He would have preferred if it came before the balk, but his second strikeout. And now we will get to the Redbird batters who have already faced Bowman. Runner at third with two outs for Colton Ledbetter, who's 0-2. Strikeout against Witrowski and Bowman. It's the first guy that Bowman faced out of the pen. Struck out on the ABS challenge last inning. First pitch is a fastball strike at 91 on the inside of the lefty hitter. That balk, the first run not scored on a homer in this game for either team. Memphis 8, Nashville 3. Two outs, bottom five. Sharp grounder to second. Eddie Slaynard has it. Hit right at him. His throw to first a little bit up the line, but handled by Wilkin. And the fifth inning is over. Memphis gets three runs on homers by Cesar Prieto and Joshua Baez's third homer of the game. Redbirds lead the Sounds 8-3 after five here on 94.9 The Fan.
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0: Take him out for your Sounds trail 8-3 here in Memphis as we start the sixth inning. My name is Max Herz in for Jeff Hem this week in a game that has started to get away from the Sounds, but they go back to the bat racks against a new pitcher in the top of the sixth inning. Middle of the order, 4, 5, and 6. Luke Adams, Akil Baddoo, and Jefferson Quero will face right-hander Luis Castellum, another guy on the Cardinals' top prospect list. The right-handed reliever misses with the first pitch. He definitely thought it was a strike. The catcher looked like he did too, but nobody challenged. So it is ball one on Adams. Righty pitcher, righty batter to start the sixth. Sounds batting down 8-3. Now breaking ball drops in for strike one. First time that the Sounds have ever seen Gastelum, 24-year-old Mexican, who pitched in two games for Mexico in the World Baseball Classic this year. His first season in AAA has been a good one, but he misses everything with a slider down and away. Goes all the way to the backstop and makes it 2-1. This is Gastelum's 29th appearance with a 2.83 ERA and a 6-1 record across 35 innings in AAA this year. Fastball goes down and in. It's behind Adams, 3-1. Quinn Matthews, the starter, goes 5. Gives up a couple of home runs and 3 runs in total. But those were the only 2 hits that he gave up. 3 runs on 2 hits for the Sounds, 8 runs on 8 hits for the Redbirds. 6 combined homers in this game. So called strike 2. Runs the count full. Fastball was not what Adams was looking for there. Castellum on the mound. Long hair and a 3-2 pitch. Swing and a miss. Strike 3. A right-on-right changeup in a full count gets Adams swinging. Threw a couple of changeups in that at bat. That one perfectly placed. Would have been a strike on the inner half, too. So Gastelum starts his outing with a punchy. Bases clear, one down. Sounds batting down 8-3 in the top of the sixth. Akil Baddoo next. Baddoo against Gastelum. Lefty batter, righty pitcher. First pitch is a called strike. Gastelum is 6'1" tall, 185 pounds. Signed as an international free agent. And has worked his way up through the Cardinals system. A one. Called a ball. Must have been just in. Gastelum is the Cardinals' number 21 ranked prospect on the current MLB Pipeline Top 30 list. They've got some major prospect beef on this pitching staff right now as Gastelum misses away to Baddoo. 2-1. Including players who are on the AAA injured list, the Cardinals have 6 of their top 30 prospects on the Memphis pitching staff right now. That's just pitchers. Doesn't include the hitters. They've got a couple of those as well. Called strike to make it 2-2. And they've already got a lot of young talent in the big leagues as well, up in St. Louis. Gastelum working quickly, unlike the starter Matthews, who finished 5. 2-2 to Baddoo. Fouled back off the catcher's glove. The youngster Bernal not happy that he couldn't squeeze it. One out, top of the sixth inning. Sounds in blue jerseys batting against Memphis in all white. Redbirds 8, Sounds 3. 2-2 pitch. Swing and a miss, strike 3. Another changeup for a swinging strikeout. This one a downer change that went down and away out of the zone to the lefty batter. Well, Luis Gastelum brought his changeup to the bump here in the top of the sixth. Two strikeouts on two changeups. Jefferson Caro next for the Sounds. He had a two-run homer to right back in the second inning. Ground out to second in the fourth inning. So 1-for-2 against Matthews. Takes a big cut and swings and misses against Gastelum. Gastelum looking for a 1-2-3 inning out of the pen. A one pitch to Caro. Swing and a miss. Down and in. A sinker. Gastelum, an impressive arsenal. A lot of hard stuff. And then the changeups. Keeping everybody off balance. Caro steps out and calls time. Out of an 0-2 pitch. Gastelum takes a breath. The 0-2. Swing and a miss. Strike 3. Luis Gastelum comes out of the Memphis bullpen and strikes out the side in the top of the sixth. Redbirds 8, Sounds 3 here on 94.9 The Fan.
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0: Bottom of the sixth innings. Trail the Memphis Redbirds 8-3. My name is Max Hers, filling in for Jeff M. Back with you in Memphis. 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Jake Woodford, the right-hander, the second man out of the Sounds bullpen. And he drops strike one to Jeremy Rivas to start the bottom of the sixth. 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Sounds down 8-3. Woodford trying to settle this game down. He'll face 9-1-2 as he deals a ball to Rivas, making it 1-1. Rivas and Victor Scott and Thomas Sejasi waiting at the top of the order. This is Woodford's second outing with the Sounds after starting the season in the Brewers' bullpen. Made 16 big league appearances, had a 6.94 ERA up there. It's a fly ball to right field. Badu has to go back. Now he comes forward again and makes the catch. Shy of the track for the first out of the bottom of the sixth inning. It's baseball trivia time brought to you by JLS Mechanical HVAC. 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First pitch to Victor Scott, and we'll give you your trivia question. Sharp grounder in between first and second into right field for a single. Second hit of the game for Victor Scott II, the Memphis leadoff man. All right, here's your trivia question. Send your answer to radiobooth@nashvillesounds.com. Jeff will take a break from his vacation to go through them, and our winner will get two tickets to a future Sounds game and is automatically entered for a chance to win a free one-year membership to the JLS Gold Tier Maintenance Plan at the end of the month. 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Woodford throws ball one to Thomas Sejacy. The question, we're playing Memphis. Who was the last Cardinals player to win Rookie of the Year? Email your answer to radiobooth@nashvillesounds.com, because there may be another one this year. We'll see. Breaking ball, swing and a miss. 1-1 now on Sejacy. That question provided by a very special young man named Connor Newt, and I'm using his question since he just graduated college, and I'm kind of proud of him. You can hear Connor on 102.5 The Game. He's one of our resident Cardinals fans. I'm sure he's rewatching all the Josh Baez homers as we speak. Bottom of the sixth, Sounds down 8-3. 1-1 pitch to Sejacy is a ball outside from Jake Woodford. Six homers in this game, four of them hit by Memphis, and three of those hit by Joshua Baez, who is in the hole right now. Sounds have homers from Jefferson Caro and Jet Williams. But trail 8-3. Runner at first, one out for Memphis, bottom sixth. 2-1 pitch, runner going, pitches low, throw to second, safe. Close play and a good throw by Jefferson Caro behind the plate for the Sounds, but Victor Scott steals second. Scott now 2-for-2 in limited minor league time stealing bases this season. This is just his fifth game down from the Cardinals. Pitch was a ball to make it 3-1. Runner at second base with one out. Righty pitcher, righty batter. Jake Woodford deals to Thomas Sejacy. Up and away, ball four. First and second with one down for Cesar Prieto, who hit the first of back-to-back homers last inning. Prieto 2-for-3, a single in the first, a homer in the fifth, two runs scored, an RBI and a ground out. And a little bit of commentary from the Sounds dugout. Pitching coach Tyler Thornburg, conversation with home plate umpire Felix Neon, getting some clarification on something. Not quite sure what. Scott at second, Sejacy at first with one out. Woodford's first pitch to Prieto is lined foul, third base, and out of the park. Sounds have lost three in a row. They won the first three last week against Durham at home, then lost on Friday, Saturday, and Sunday. Trying to avoid a fourth straight loss here tonight, starting this Memphis series. 0-1 from Woodford to Prieto is inside of the lefty batter. If the Sounds go 4-2 or better this week, they would pass Memphis, and depending on the results of Rochester's series with Toledo, could be in line for a first-half championship and a playoff spot and a home playoff series in September. 1-1, fouled back to the netting. 1-2 on Prieto. Eighth inning in Rochester, New York. The Red Wings are losing to the Toledo Mudhens. That is what we want. Toledo 2, Rochester 1. That is on our Harden Law out-of-town scoreboard. 1-2 pitch. Soft grounder to second. Could be two. Leonard has to wait back on it. His only play is to first. Another not-so-great throw from the second baseman that Wilkin has. Both runners advance. There are two outs now. Two men in scoring position for the man who is 3-for-3 with three homers and six RBIs, Joshua Baez. Two men in scoring position. Two outs. First base open for the guy with three dingers tonight. This may be the most carefully pitched at bat you see in AAA all season. Let's see what it looks like. Righty pitcher, righty batter. Jake Woodford ready. Baez hits it off of the pitcher's glove, played on a hop by the second baseman, Leonard, and Josh Baez is retired for the first time tonight. Not careful at all. Jake Woodford wanted him, and he got him. He strands two men in scoring position. End of six. Redbirds 8, Sounds 3 here on 94.9 The Fan.
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0: Top of the seventh inning here in Memphis. Memphis Redbirds lead the Nashville Sounds 8-3. And the Sounds have not led. They've been up four home runs, including three by Joshua Baez. But they finally got him out at the bottom of the sixth. The Sounds have nine offensive outs to work with. My name is Max Herz, in for Jeff Hem this week. Bottom of the Sounds lineup, Brock Wilkin, then Edis Leonard, and Eduardo Garcia against Luis Gastelum, the right-handed reliever for Memphis in his second inning of work. Fires ball one. Right on right to Wilkin. Gastelum struck out the side out of the bullpen in the sixth. The righty wind in the 1-0. Called strike, not caught by Bernal, who has had some issues catching the baseball tonight. Doesn't matter. It's a called strike with nobody on base. It's a 92-mile-an-hour sinker. Probably not an easy pitch to catch. Hard sinker with a lot of movement. 1-1. Late swing and a miss by Wilkin. He waited on the changeup, but still was behind it. Wilkin takes his time call. Top of the seventh inning. Sounds in blue. Redbirds in white. Redbirds in the field here in Memphis. Up 8-3. 1-2 pitch from Luis Gastelum to Brock Wilkin on the way. Tap foul. Wilkin just gets a piece, taps it back to the third base on deck circle. Wilkin on base each of his first two times tonight. Hit by a pitch in the second, walked in the fourth. Both against the starter Quinn Matthews, who went five innings. Gave up just two hits, both were homers. Three runs, four walks, five Ks. Another 1-2. Just outside. Good take by Brock Wilkin. 2-2. Wilkin hitting just 171 in his first season in AAA. Slugging under 300 for a guy with power pedigree. Let's work the count full. Takes a slider down and away. He's also working on a position switch here in AAA. Moving to first base this year. That's where the Brewers see him long term. Brock Wilkin, a first round pick out of Wake Forest. Full count. Luis Gastelum deals. Line foul back into the netting. And we'll go at least eight rounds between Gastelum and Wilkin. Brock has seen a lot of pitches tonight. He's seen at least five pitches in all three plate appearances. Trying to work another walk or put one in play here. The second 3-2 pitch from Gastelum to Wilkin. Grounded to short. Played on the backhand by Rivas. He has time to double clutch and throw across for the first out of the seventh inning. Let's take 10 seconds for station identification. 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
0: One out, bases clear. Sounds batting in the top of the seventh inning, trailing the Memphis Redbirds 8-3. Edis Leonard next up against Luis Castellu. First pitch right on right is a called strike. Leonard 0-for-2 today, hitting eighth and playing second base. Struck out in the second, grounded to a double play in the fourth. A one pitch. Swing and a miss. Another one that the catcher Bernal misses. I don't believe that was tipped foul. It hit off of Bernal's leg. Again, doesn't matter. Nobody on base. 0-2. Four up, four down for Gastelum out of the bullpen. Trying to make it 5-for-5. He already has three strikeouts after striking out the side last inning. The 0-2. Swing and a miss. Strike three. Well, Luis Gastelum, you're hot. And that's Who's Hot, brought to you by Hoffman Brothers. 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As a proud partner of the Sounds, Hoffman Brothers is here to keep your home running smoothly, no matter the season. 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Four strikeouts and five up, five down for Gastelum. Now he'll face Eduardo Garcia, who chops the first one foul, slowly to third. Eduardo Garcia making his Nashville Sounds and AAA debut in this game, hitting ninth and playing shortstop. Called up from AA today. He's 0-for-2 with a strikeout and a flyout. He's a right-handed hitter facing the right-handed pitcher. Mexico on the mound, Venezuela in the box. A one pitch, grounded in between first and second for a hit. A single to right, and Eduardo Garcia has his first hit in AAA. Bienvenidos a los Sounds, Eduardo Garcia. He hit it where they ain't. And the brace-faced 23-year-old from Barquisimeto, Venezuela, the same hometown as Jefferson Caro, is on the board with his first hit in AAA. He's also the first base runner against Gastelum. He's at first with two down, top of the seventh. Sounds batting down 8-3 here in Memphis. Jet Williams hit a homer his last time up. The Sounds leadoff hitter takes a strike. 80-mile-an-hour changeup. Gastelum loves the right-on-right changeups. Righty pitcher, righty batter. Williams, the diminutive, potential five-tool guy, hits it hard right at shortstop. Rivas makes the catch, and it's time to stretch here in Memphis. A milestone hit for Eduardo Garcia, but nothing more here in the top of the seventh. Memphis 8, Nashville 3 at stretch time here on 94.9 The Fan.
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0: Bottom of the seventh inning here in Memphis. Sounds back in the field, trailing the Redbirds 8-3. Another call to the bullpen brought to you by the Mint at Kentucky Downs. So close, the exit is in Tennessee. 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The fourth Sounds pitcher of the ballgame, ready for the bottom of the seventh. 29-year-old right-hander Reese Kinnear. His first year with the Sounds, first year with the Brewers organization. He has been arguably the Sounds' best pitcher this year. His 20th appearance starts now. He will face 5, 6, and 7, and he gives up a sharp single up the middle on his first pitch of the game by Leo Bernal. Bernal aboard 3 out of 4 times in the game. And he is aboard to start the bottom of the seventh. Kinnear has a 1.66 ERA and a nice 5-0 record out of the bullpen through his first 19 appearances this season. Coming over to the Brewers this year from the Padres organization as a minor league free agent. He actually signed after the season had begun. He's been a great find for the Brewers and the Sounds. Sharp grounded to third. It eats up Williams, who had to step back on it in between, hopped him, and goes into left field. Pozo is aboard with what we will see. Is it a hit or an error? Either way, it'll be first and second with nobody out and two base runners on two pitches against Kinnear out of the bullpen. Both hit on the ground, but that's a tough play for Williams, who's new to third base. Mostly a shortstop. He took a step in, which is a good thought to try and start an around-the-horn double play, but the ball was still on its upward hop, and it ate him up. That is going to be called a hit. First pitch to Madris is fouled back. So first and second with nobody out. Now 8 runs on 11 hits for the Memphis Redbirds here in the bottom of the seventh. 3 runs on 3 hits for the Sounds. No errors committed by either side. Righty pitcher, lefty batter. 0-1 to Madris is fouled back into the netting. Kinnear, new to the Sounds this year, like I said. He does have major league experience with the San Diego Padres. Made his major league debut coming straight up from Double-A in 2021 for a spot start filling in for a Blake Snell injury. Pretty big shoes to fill. 0-2 is outside. 1 ball and 2 strikes on Madris. In total, Kinnear has pitched in 21 major league games, all for the Padres, including 7 starts. Across 2021, 2022, and 2023. 1-2 to Madris is up and away. 2-2 with runners at first and second and nobody out. Bottom of the seventh, Memphis batting with an 8-3 lead over the Sounds. Kinnear's gone through some injuries since his most recent major league appearance. That was now 3 years ago. Tommy John, some other things. Got back in AAA last year for the El Paso Chihuahuas, Padres affiliate. Now with the Sounds and pitching well. Another foul ball keeps us at 2-2. Two guys with big league time. Blind Madris in the box, 30-year-old. Reese Kinnear on the mound, 29-year-old from Long Island, New York. A massive New York fan. He's had a good week. Ready with another 2-2 pitch to Madris. Hit up in the air, foul, and again out of play, third base side. So after the first two batters singled on the first pitch they saw in the bottom of the seventh, we will now see pitch number 7 from Reese Kinnear to Blind Madris. Madris 0-for-3 in the game with a flyout and 2 strikeouts. First and second, nobody out. The pitch, low and in, we're full. One with a changeup that time, 88 mile an hour. Shortstop Garcia shaded up the middle with the lefty batter up. Third baseman Williams close to the line. 3-2 is down and in. The bases are loaded. An 8-pitch walk. Worked by Bly Madris. Bases full with nobody out for Colton Ledbetter. 3 bullpen arms used for the Sounds. Starter Brett Witrowski pitched well but was pulled after 3 1/3 and just 57 pitches. And a lot of fresh bullpen arms to start this series. Infield in with the bases loaded and nobody out as Kinnear puts a strike in to Colton Ledbetter. Righty pitcher, lefty batter. Sounds do still have three pitchers on their injured list. Two of them are here, though. Blake Holub and J.B. Bukauskas. Tate Keener out hurt as well. 0-1 pitch is low and away. The health report is brought to you by the official sports medicine provider of the Sounds, Vanderbilt Orthopedics. 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Pulled the string on a changeup. Kinnear ahead of Ledbetter, 1-2. Bases loaded, nobody out. Sounds trying to stay down 5 here in the bottom of the 7th. Memphis and Ledbetter looking to blow this game open. Kinnear sets and deals a 1-2. High. 94-mile-an-hour fastball above the letters. 2-2 on Ledbetter, lefty batter. 0-for-3 with two strikeouts and a groundout. His last two at-bats both came against Caleb Bowman, who gave up three runs in an inning and two-thirds as the first Sounds reliever today. Infield still in. Bases loaded, nobody out. The 2-2 pitch from Kinnear. High. Called strike 3! Whoa! A delayed strike 3 call by home plate umpire Felix Neon, and I am very surprised Ledbetter didn't challenge. That look up to me.
6: Now by shortstop number 8.
0: Big first out for the Sounds. Good take. Memphis has not used a challenge in this game, so they have both of theirs. Bases are loaded. It's a big spot. Bases loaded with one out now for the ninth inning shortstop, Rivas, who hits it hard and deep to center. Lara just watches it. It hits the wall in front of the bullpen. Bernal scores from third. Pozo scores from second. Madris stops at third. Two-run double for Jeremy Rivas. Memphis has 10. 10-3 Redbirds in the bottom of the 7th after a two-run double for Jeremy Rivas. Very hard hit ball by Rivas on a line and hit the wall on the fly in left center field. Traveled 392 feet at a speed of 106 miles an hour. Memphis now with 3 in the first on a 3-run homer by Joshua Baez. 2 in the third on a 2-run homer by Joshua Baez. 3 in the fifth on back-to-back homers by Cesar Prieto, and Baez is third. Then the Sounds balked in a run in that inning as well. Trailed 8-3 after 5. Now 2 runs in on that 2-run double here in the 7th, make it 10-3. Infield still in as Kinnear throws down and in to the leadoff man Scott. Righty pitcher, lefty batter. Runners at 2nd and 3rd with 1 out for the Memphis Redbirds. We can add on to what's already a 2 spot here in the bottom of the 7th. Swing and a miss by Scott. Evens it up 1-1. Already the 5th trip through the order. The leadoff man Scott is 2-for-4 with 2 singles and 2 flyouts. Kinnear out of the stretch on the 1-1. Called strike 2. A cutter at 89. Catches the back door. Started outside the lefty batter and came back in. The 1-2. High. 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Runners at 2nd and 3rd. The bottom of the 7th for Memphis, leading the Sounds 10-3. Pitch. Fouled back. Scott right under it as he sent it back to the netting. Scott, the leadoff man for the Redbirds. A familiar name in the St. Louis Cardinal lineup this season. Out of West Virginia University. Takes low and in. 3-2. His alma mater, the Mountaineers, stayed alive with a 12-0 win in the College World Series against Troy today. They sent Troy the Cinderella home in an elimination game in Omaha. So Victor Scott got to watch that this afternoon. Now he's ready to watch a 3-2 pitch. In the air to right field. This will get the run home. Padu catches the line drive. The runner tags from third and scores as Padu throws toward third. Madris touches home, and it's 11-3 Memphis in the 7th. Sacrifice fly for Victor Scott.
6: Now batting third.
0: Rivas holds up at second as he drew Badu's attention. Three runs on three hits, a walk, and a sac fly here in the bottom of the seventh inning against Reese Kinnear out of the Sounds bullpen. Kinnear had allowed just four earned runs in his first 19 appearances for the Sounds. This fly ball will get him out of it. So JC flies out to right on the first pitch he saw, and the seventh inning is over. But another multi-run inning for Memphis, their fourth of the game and their third three-run inning. We are through seven. Redbirds 11, Sounds 3 on 94.9 The Fan.
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0: Top of the eighth inning in Memphis. Sounds trail the Redbirds 11-3. My name is Max Herz, in for Jeff Hem this week. New pitcher and a mint at Kentucky Downs. Call to the bullpen for Memphis. Their third pitcher of the game is right-hander Skylar Hayes. His first full season with the Cardinals organization. Deals to Luis Matos right on right. Matos swings and misses. 2-3-4 for the Sounds. Matos, then Luis Lara, and Luke Adams down 11-3 in the series over. The winner having a chance at the first half championship and a playoff spot. Sounds have not led in this game. Strike two on Matos, called with a sinker. Hales on the mound is right-handed, 6 foot 4 inches tall, 220-pound. 24-year-old reliever out of Santa Clara University, native of Reno, Nevada. Came to the Cardinals last year from the Rangers as part of the Phil Maton trade. Pitch outside, 1-2. Sounds down 11-3 after 3 for Memphis in the bottom of the 7th. 1-2 pitch. Line foul, first base side, and out of the ballpark. Matos back in. Ready pitcher, ready batter. Base is clear, nobody out. The 1-2 pitch. Popped up. Could be playable near the first base dugout. And it is out of play. And dropped by a fan of the front row. Matos stays alive. 1-2. 5 pitches deep. Matos 0-2 with a walk in the game. Inning second this evening for the Sounds. 24-year-old from Baburas, Venezuela. 1-2 pitch. Line foul. Another one. Off the awning above the suites on the first base side. Bounces down to a fan who makes it very easy. Three hop play. This will be our fourth 1-2 offering from Skylar Hales to Luis Matos. Fouled back. Matos stays alive. The man who debuted in the majors as a 21-year-old for the Giants 3 years ago this week. Played 178 big league games for the Giants over the last three seasons. this year has played 9 major league games for the Brewers, has 4 hits and 20 at bats there. How about a fifth 1-2? Chops. Third base, charging plays to JC, and he has no play with the bare hand pickup. Luis Matos wins the eighth pitch battle with an infield single to third. Sounds like the leadoff man on to start the seventh.

0: half of his first half season of AAA action. He takes low, evening the count up at 1-1. Lara hitting left-handed for the first time, which is the more common side, of course. He's a natural right-handed hitter. He said his uncle taught him how to switch hit when he was 10 years old, which is actually a little late for a lot of pro switch hitters. Normally they start in the single digits of age. 1-1 off the mound, picked up by the shortstop Rivas. He flips to second for one. They won't double up Lara, who runs very well. There's a lot of bouncing and movement going on that play. A sharp ground ball that hit off the back of the mound. Rivas thought he could take it to second himself, but chose to flip to Prieto. And no shot at Lara at first. A 6-4 fielder's choice. Lara at first base with one out. Top of the seventh. Sounds batting here in Memphis, down 11-3. Luke Adams 0-for-2 with a walk. A tall right-handed slugger in the Sounds DH today. 6'4" tall, 233 pounds. Brewers number 11 prospect. Ready for the first pitch, right on right from Skylar Hales. Swing and a miss. Swung over top a slider. Adams back from a wrist sprain that had him on the injured list for a month and a half. Has been hitting very well since then. A one pitch. Hit hard between third and short for a line drive single. Sounds have runners at first and second with one down. Down big in the top of the eighth.
1: Now by number 58,
0: Akil Baddoo next. You have to put the ball in play today. 0-for-2 with two strikeouts and a walk. Luis Lara at second, a plus-plus runner. Luke Adams at first. We'll say he's the slower of the two. First pitch strike into Akil Baddoo. Lefty batter, righty pitcher. Sounds down 11-3 in the eighth. A one pitch. Called a ball and immediately challenged by the catcher Leo Bernal. It looked good from up here. We'll look at the scoreboard in right center field and see the ABS visualization. It is a called strike on the bottom line of the zone. 0-2 on Baddoo. No balls, two strikes, one out. Hales ready with the 0-2. Swing and a miss, strike three. Third strike out of the game for Akil Baddoo. Second out of the top of the eighth inning. And the first strikeout for Skylar Hales out of the Redbird bullpen. First and second with two outs for Caro. He had a two-run homer back in the second inning. Since then, ground out and a strikeout to make the Sounds catching prospect 1-for-3. Righty pitcher, righty batter. Caro takes inside, maybe a bit low with a sinker for ball one. Sharp ground ball again through the six hole and into left field. Lara gets the wave home. Ledbetter's throw is late. Lara scores standing up and the Sounds are down 11-4. RBI single for Jefferson Caro. No hesitation from third base coach David Tufo, sending Luis Lara home. His speed, one of the reasons he just got that big contract from the Brew Crew. Three RBIs tonight for Caro. Sounds down 11-4, two outs top of the eighth. Still runners at first and second with two down for Brock Wilkin. Righty pitcher, righty batter. First pitch strike. Wilkin on base twice today with a hit by pitch and a walk. Also grounded out his last time up against Luis Gastelum, who pitched two scoreless innings as the first man out of the Memphis bullpen. Now Skylar Hales trying to complete the eighth with a big lead. 0-1, swing and a miss. 0-2 on Brock Wilkin. He'll take his time getting back in the box. Brewers won their game

0: 2-1 against the Guardians tonight in Milwaukee. Wilkin fouls that one back, stays 0-2. As we look at our Harden Law out-of-town scoreboard, Cooper Pratt 0-3, hitting 8th and playing shortstop in his big league debut. Brewers had an early lead on a Bryce Terang homer. Guardians tied it in the top of the 7th. The Brewers immediately took the lead back on what became a game-winning homer by Garrett Mitchell in the 7th. Aaron Ashby got his 10th win of the season in relief. Pitch is low, but challenged immediately by Bernal on the 0-2 as he starts walking toward the dugout. Let's see if this is an inning-ending strike three. The animation freezes a bit, and it is a strike. Bernal was correct. Sounds get one in the top of the 8th, but are down 11-4. To the bottom of the 8th, we go in Memphis. You're on 94.9 The Fan.
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0: Welcome back to Memphis, bottom of the 8th inning. Sounds trail the Redbirds 11-4. My name is Max Hers, filling in for Jeff Hem this week, announcing some Sounds baseball. Been a fun ball game tonight, even though the Sounds are down big. We've had some big homers from big prospects. Led by three by Memphis cleanup hitter Joshua Baez. Who is the Cardinals' number three prospect and the 65th ranked prospect in baseball. Sounds go back to the bullpen for the bottom of the 8th, down 11-4 for their fourth reliever of the game. This call to the bullpen is brought to you by the Mint Event Center, located next to the Gaming Hall at Kentucky Downs. Check out themintgaming.com for information on concerts and rentals for your next special event. Junior Fernandez, the right-hander on for Nashville. Face 3, 4, and 5 in the lineup. First pitch hit in the air by Cesar Prieto. Hangs up there for the center fielder, Lara, who makes the catch. One pitch and one out here in the Memphis 8th. And this brings up the big man, Joshua Baez. The Vanderbilt commit who ended up signing with the Cardinals out of high school. Looking to break through to the major leagues. He has homers number 19, 20, and 21, or excuse me, 20, 21, and 22 tonight for the Redbirds. 3-for-4 with 3 homers and 6 RBIs. He grounded out his last time against Jake Woodford, the first time he'd been retired. Fernandez put strike one into him. And Fernandez drops the throw back. But they freeze the pitch clock for him. These are two big, strong dudes. Junior Fernandez, his name a bit of a misnomer. He is 6'3" and 215 pounds. Not a junior by any means. A one pitch to Baez. Called strike. Fernandez ahead, 0-2. Fernandez, a 29-year-old from Santo Domingo in the Dominican Republic. Very familiar with this Memphis squad and ballpark. He pitched for the Cardinals, came up for the Cardinals. Pitched in part of 4 major league seasons for the Cardinals and most recently the Pirates 4 years ago. Bounces a changeup in to make it 1-2 on Baez. Righty pitcher, righty batter. First year in the Brewers organization for Fernandez, who has bounced around since his last major league time with the Pirates. He left the Cardinals, his only org, in 2022. and since then has changed organizations frequently. Throws low to make it 2 balls and 2 strikes. From the Cardinals to the Pirates, to the Blue Jays, to the Nationals, then last year the Royals and the Mets both employed him. Now making his 18th appearance, all for the Sounds this season, with a 4.43 ERA and 20 and two-thirds innings of relief. 2-2 pitch, swing and a foul tip. Carroll couldn't hold on. Not sure where it got him. Might have just been in between the legs. Sounds athletic trainer Jeff Paxson, the longest tenured member of the Sounds staff, comes out of the dugout to check on Carroll, and hopefully it didn't get him anywhere that could have caused an injury. Carroll hopped up right away. We were screened off by his body to see where exactly it got him. Sounds skipper Rick Sweet out of the dugout as well. Carroll and Paxson conversing. Well, Jefferson Caro's health has been such a bright spot for this season. Catching frequently, catching consecutive games after shoulder surgery 2 years ago ended his season on opening day. And he will stay in the game here. Get a nice hand from the Memphis fans in order to matriculate to the majors and become Cardinals fans. Memphis Redbirds AAA fans have to show that they will give polite rounds of applause to the other team when they deserve it, like Cardinals fans do in St. Louis. So we're all being evaluated here at the AAA level. All right, 2-2 pitch to Joshua Baez from Junior Fernandez. Up and in. 98 mile an hour. They call that pitch a sinker for Hernandez, and that is accurate, but it's every bit of a fastball, and it runs in on righties. Full count, bases clear, one out. Memphis 11, Nashville 4, bottom of the eighth. The man with three homers, Josh Baez, hits another one in the air on a 3-2 to left. This might be number four. It is so high, and it is gone. A four-homer night for Memphis's Joshua Baez. He's hit line drive homers. He's hit opposite field homers. And now he hits a rainbow 49-degree launch angle homer to left field for his fourth. One of the best games in affiliated baseball all season comes at the Sounds' expense. Baez is 4-for-5 with 4 home runs and 7 RBIs. Joshua Baez, the 22-year-old Cardinals big-name prospect. Homers 20, 21, 22, and 23. What a show. That ball was in the air for 5 full seconds, it felt like. 49-degree launch angle. Wow. 2-0 on Leo Bernal. He's been the beneficiary of following up these homers. He's been on base 3 out of 4 times. The lefty batter takes outside, 3-0. I mean, man, he's got to tip your cap. Joshua Baez, the 22-year-old slugger from Boston. St. Louis might be calling soon. 4 dingers. 12-4 Redbirds, bottom eight. 3-0 pitches a called strike to Leo Bernal. The 3-1. Down low, ball 4. 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Bernal aboard with his 3rd walk. On base 4 out of 5 times today. And Joel Pozo comes next. He's had hits in his last 2 at-bats against the Sounds bullpen. Per Wetrowski did fine to start the game. Gave up 2 of the 4 homers to Baez. Now 3 of the 4 Sounds relievers have given up runs. First pitch right on right. Line foul. Down the first base side, now to play. A 1 from Fernandez. Down and away. One ball, one strike. Thomas Pannone will pitch for the Sounds tomorrow in a game that, thankfully for Nashville, after this lopsided effort, will be a quick turnaround. It'll be tomorrow at noon here in Memphis. Swing and a miss by Pozo makes it 1-2. Thomas Pannone on the mound against former Sound Bruce Zimmerman, who was on the Sounds last season. He will pitch for the Redbirds tomorrow at noon on 94.9 The Fan. Pre-game coverage begins at 11:50 a.m. Pozo hits one in the air to right center field. Manageable for Luis Lara, who gets over quickly. Stops up to make the catch. Two outs, bottom eight. Redbirds 12. Sounds 4. 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Tomorrow at noon, then back to the night games. Thursday and Friday at 7. Saturday at 6:30. And then Sunday at 1 here in Memphis for the final series of the first half. Sounds will need to go 4-1 the rest of this series if they don't come back tonight for a shot at the first half championship and a home field berth in the playoffs. Rochester has lost, which is good news for both of these teams. Rochester and Memphis tied atop the International League, but Rochester has the tiebreaker because of rainouts and two fewer games played, which gives them a better win percentage. Sounds are two games behind both of them coming in. They'll be three games behind Memphis if they lose this game tonight. They would need to win 4 out of 5 the rest of the week and end up ahead of Rochester to get that title. 1-1 pitch to Bly Madris is swung on and missed. Bernal at first base with two down. Sounds in the field, down 12-4 in the bottom of the eighth. Sounds will need at least 8 in the ninth to extend this game. They'll have Leonard Garcia and Williams, 8-9-1 batting. Grounder towards second. Garcia in his AAA debut has time. Been a while since he got to touch the baseball. He makes the play at short. Joshua Baez hits his fourth home run of the game. And Memphis leads the Sounds 12-4 going to the ninth.
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0: Time for the ninth inning here at Memphis. On a night where fans have been treated to a laser show from Cardinals prospect Joshua Baez. Four homers, and the Redbirds lead the Sounds 12-4. Sounds to their final three outs. My name is Max Herz, in for Jeff Hemp. Christian Skelton, our producer tonight. 8-9-1 for the Sounds against reliever Skylar Hales, the right-hander back for his second inning of work, trying to finish this game off. Edis Leonard will lead off, followed by Eduardo Garcia and Jet Williams. Sounds in blue, Memphis in white. Sounds down 8. Ninth inning starts now. The swing and a miss by Leonard. Righty pitcher, righty batter. Edis 0-for-3 with two strikeouts and a ground ball double play tonight. He'll use his time after just one pitch. Man, what a show by Joshua Baez. 0-1 outside, and another drop pitch by Redbirds catcher Leo Bernal. He has not done a good job receiving tonight. I don't know if he's working on framing and just dropping balls. He's missed a lot of pitches on the fly that haven't been bad pitches. That was a ball either way, but here's a 1-1. Leonard pops it up over toward Arkansas, shallow right field. The Memphis first baseman Matris is there to make the catch. It's been a long run for right fielder second, but Matris, who came up as an outfielder, makes the play. Leonardo for four. Now Eduardo Garcia, who last time for the Sounds had his first Triple-A hit with a single the other way through the right side back in the seventh against Luis Gastelum. Garcia 1-for-3 in his Triple-A debut tonight. He swings at the first pitch, pops it up to right field. Easy play for Baez, the man with four home runs, catches the penultimate out. Well, lots of homers in this ballgame today. Seven in total, four by Baez, five by Memphis, two from the Sounds. Jefferson Caro and Jet Williams hit those. And Williams will be the Sounds' last chance here. The leadoff hitter, 1-for-4 today with a solo shot back in the fifth to right center. First pitch right on right. It's down and in to Jet Williams. Those homers are your fact of the game, brought to you by TaskRabbit. Seven home runs tonight. Just two for the Sounds. Williams hits it hard and deep to center. Scott on the move, and that's another dinger! Second home run of the game for Jet Williams into the bullpen in left center. Keeps the Sounds alive, down 12-5 in the top of the ninth. Two-homer game for Jet, the Brewers' number three prospect at the top of the order. Cooper Pratt goes to the show. Jet Williams would like to be next. He's got two homers, one to right center and one to left center. 412 feet on that one. 12-5 Memphis, one out to go. Luis Matos trying to keep the game going. So now eight homers are TaskRabbit fact of the game. Here's another fact. TaskRabbit has been Music City's go-to for moving assembly for years. It's the fastest way to knock out your to-do list. Look at Tasker today. 1-0 to Matos, called strike on the outside of the righty batter. Matos trying to extend this contest for Luis Lara, who's on deck. Memphis up 12-5. Skylar Hales trying to end the game. 1-1 pitch. Low. 2-1. Nice clear night, and balls have been flying. 2-1 pitch with one out to go for Memphis. Another ball. Low on the outside part of the plate. 3-1 on Matos. Could it be the dream comeback? Down eight with one out to go. Got one. Matos in the driver's seat at 3-1. Rick Sweet on the move in the Sounds dugout. Not sure what he was looking for. And there's ball four. Matos is aboard. Luis Lara did just get a new helmet thrown to him while he's on deck. Eddie's Leonard rolled him a helmet. Not sure if that's why Rick Sweet went down the dugout or what. So the Sounds still down to their final out. Matos at first base. They have to go basically all the way through the lineup here to tie it. The catcher Bernal, along with the shortstop Rivas, go out to talk to the pitcher Hales. Quinn Matthews in line for the win for Memphis. He went five. Gastelum, two strong innings out of the bullpen for the hold. Hales trying to finish it off. Now Luis Lara, 21-year-old switch-hitting center fielder, bats left-handed. First pitch from the righty pitcher is hit in the air down the left field line, slicing foul, and it lands foul just short of the big wall and left. It's tossed up to a young fan in the crowd by the left-hander Colton Ledbetter. Good late souvenir, that's why you stayed till the finish. 2.5 hours after this game began. Redbirds 12, Sounds 5. Two outs, top of the ninth. A one pitch to Luis Lara. On the way from Skylar Hales. Right now. Outside. 1-1. Lara hitless in the game. 0-for-4. Reached on a fielder's choice and scored a run last inning. A rare over for Lara has dropped his average to a still very, very, very strong 323. And his OPS still over 900 as he takes ball two. 2-1. Lara, 21 years old, 5 foot 7 inches tall. The Brewers' number 5 prospect and in the back 10 of the MLB pipeline, top 100 league wide. 2-1 pitch. Grounded foul into the Sounds dugout. Heads up, everybody. Kielbadu played that one on a hop. It got him right in the back. 2 balls, 2 strikes. 2 outs, top of the 9. Sounds down 12-5. Lara will take his time call. Runner at first, 2 down. Skylar Hales and Memphis, 1 strike away. The 2-2. Ground ball handled by the shortstop, Rivas, up the middle. He'll go to first, and that's it. Memphis wins. 4 home runs for Joshua Baez. A headline that will get waves all over baseball as the Redbirds beat the Sounds 12-5. The Sounds will now need to go 4-1 the rest of the week and get some help from Toledo if they are to be the first half International League champions. And they've now lost 4 in a row. Be back to wrap it up after this. Final score, Memphis Redbirds 12, Nashville Sounds 5. Here on 94.9 The Fan.
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12: Hi, I'm Nicole Kidman. 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
0: Welcome back to Memphis, where the Sounds drop game one of this six-game series by a final score of 12-5 against the Memphis Redbirds. My name is Max Herz, filling in for Jeff Hem this week. Sounds take one on the chin tonight, and it's because of an incredible individual performance. Memphis Redbirds right fielder Joshua Baez goes 4-for-5 with 4 home runs and 7 RBIs in the game. The Cardinals' number 3 prospect, the former Vanderbilt baseball commit out of Boston, facing a Nashville team for the first time ever. He already turned us down for college, and now he hit 4 home runs. In the opener of this series. Wow, they were impressive. A 3-run line drive homer in the first inning made it 3-0. A 2-run homer to right center made it 5-2 in the third. Then a 3-run homer in the fifth inning was the second of back-to-back homers with Cesar Prieto before him and made it 8-3 Memphis. He finally recorded an out, grounding out in the sixth inning, and then figured, you know what, I got to end on a high note. Hit a 49-degree launch angle lollipop homer out to left field. It was a no-doubter, and it was way up there in the eighth inning to put Memphis at 12-4 in a game of 12-5. Wow, incredible. That is the first 4-home-run game at any level of minor league baseball this season. Pretty incredible stuff from Joshua Baez, his first year in AAA. He could not have done anything better tonight. That was unbelievably impressive. 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Your totals for today's game for the Memphis Redbirds, 12 runs on 13 hits, including 5 homers, no errors. The Sounds, 5 runs on 7 hits, including 3 homers of their own. Jefferson Caro had 1 homer in the second inning, and Jet Williams had a pair, 1 in the 5th and 1 in the 9th. Caro had an RBI single as well and drove in a game-high 3 runs for Nashville in the game. The winning pitcher is Quinn Matthews, who went 5 innings, gave up 3 runs on 4 walks and 2 hits, both homers, as a starter for Memphis. Matthews' pitcher record is now 4-3. The losing pitcher for the Sound, Brett Witrowski, who went just 3 1/3 through only 57 pitches, gave up 5 runs on 5 hits, all of the runs scored on Baez's first 2 homers. So Witrowski gets the loss in his third AAA start. He's been the pitcher of record of all 3 and is now 2-1. Final score, Memphis Redbirds 12, Nashville Sounds 5. The Sounds must now go 4-1 in the remainder of this series if they want a shot at the International League first half championship. We'll go over those scenarios later in the postgame show. Coming up next, we will have the highlights and a lot of dingers for both sides, but mostly for Joshua Baez, your story of the night. Redbirds 12, Sounds 5, your final score. Max Herr is back with you after this on the Tim Leeper Roofing postgame show at 94.9 The Fan.
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0: Welcome back to Memphis, where the Sounds lose the first game of this intrastate battle. Memphis Redbirds 12, Nashville Sounds 5. 4 homers for Memphis slugger Joshua Baez, Cardinals prospect. Your story tonight. 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So in the bottom of the first inning, Joshua Baez hit the first of his 4 home runs, a 3-run homer, to make it 3-0 Memphis. But in the top of the second, the Sounds had a runner on base with one out and an answer from their catching prospect. Sounds down 3-0 in the top of the second. Carroll lines this one to right field and deep. Baez is at the wall. He leaps and it's a home run! Jefferson Caro goes opposite field. Sounds down 3-2 in the top of the second. A nice answer early in this series. Yeah, good response by Jefferson Caro going the other way. His 7th home run of the season for the big name Sounds catching prospect, the number 7 ranked prospect in the Brewers system. And, well, Jefferson Caro has been here a while. It was supposed to be his 3rd year in AAA. Injuries have really only made it his 2nd. But he's still young, and he's shown a lot of progress here in 2026, his age 23 season for the Sounds. Sounds were down 3-2, but that's as close as they'd get. Baez would hit another homer in the 3rd. A 2-run shot to right center made it 5-2 Memphis, but the Sounds had another dinger in their bats in the top of the 5th. Another 0-2 pitch. hit hard to right field. The right fielder Baez heading back, and that is gone! Line drive dinger for Jet Williams. Sounds down 5-3 in the top of the fifth. Seventh home run of the season for Williams. And every single run in this game has been scored on the long ball. That shortened two-run deficit would not last long as Memphis got three in the bottom of that fifth inning to take it from 5-3 to 8-3. It included back-to-back home runs by Cesar Prieto and, you guessed it, Joshua Baez. They went back-to-back. New score was 7-3 Memphis, and the Sounds also surrendered a run on a balk later in the inning. So Memphis led 8-3, got three runs in the seventh, including a bases-loaded double by Jeremy Rivas, to go ahead 11-3 and really put this game out of reach. But the Sounds had a little bit of fight in them in the top of the eighth. Sharp ground ball again through the six hole and into left field. Lara gets the wave home. Ledbetter's throw is late. Lara scores standing up and the Sounds are down 11-4. RBI single for Jefferson Caro. Third RBI of the game for Caro. That cut it to 11-4. Then in the bottom of the eighth inning, Joshua Baez came up again, and he did it again. The man with three homers, Josh Baez, hits another one in the air on a 3-2 to left. This might be number four. It is so high, and it is gone. A four-homer night for Memphis's Joshua Baez. He's hit line drive homers. He's hit opposite field homers. And now he hits a rainbow 49-degree launch angle homer to left field for his fourth. Man, what a show by Joshua Baez. Wow, wow, wow, wow. Just unbelievably impressed with the 22-year-old slugger. Four homers, seven RBIs against the Sounds tonight. I know we got a lot of Cardinal fans in Nashville. That is promising. That is very promising. 12-4 going to the top. Sounds did have one more homer left in them. Jet Williams got his second of the ballgame. Seven home runs tonight. Just two for the Sounds. Williams hits it hard and deep to center. Scott on the move, and that's another dinger! Second home run of the game for Jet Williams into the bullpen in left center. Keeps the Sounds alive, down 12-5 in the top of the ninth. And that would be your final. Redbirds 12, Sounds 5, your final score. Jet Williams, two homers. Jefferson Caro, 2-for-4 with a homer and three runs batted in. But nobody's going to read past Joshua Baez on the box score. Four homers, seven RBIs as the Redbirds beat the Sound 12-5 here in game one of this six-game series. Be back with the out-of-town scoreboard, including a Brewers update. Brew Crew got a win, and Sounds call-up Cooper Pratt made his Major League debut. We'll tell you how he did, and also the pennant race for the International League first half gets updated for you coming up next. Redbirds 12, Sounds 5, your final score here on 94.9 The Fan.
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0: Sounds lose 12-5 in Memphis against the Redbirds tonight. My name is Max Hurries, back with you, filling in for Jeff Hem this week. Happy to be with you. In a game with a lot of homers, it was a tough choice, but we're going to give it to Jefferson Caro. 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Sounds lose 12-5. Let's take a look at the out-of-town scoreboard tonight. First up, we'll stick in AAA for an update on our International League pennant race. This is the final week of the first half of the season, and whichever team wins the first half clinches a playoff berth and also home field advantage for the best of three International League Championship Series in September. The Sounds came into the day two games behind both Memphis and Rochester for top spot. Nashville and Memphis going to head-to-head, so Memphis increases their lead over the Sounds to three games and breaks the tie with Rochester. The Rochester Red Wings lost 2-1 against the Toledo Mudhens today in Rochester, New York. So that a good result for really both the Sounds and the Redbirds, but especially the Redbirds since they won. The tiebreaker goes to Rochester because of a couple of games that they missed. They'd have a higher winning percentage. So Memphis passes Rochester and takes a one-game lead on the top spot in the International League first half, which, again, will run up through this week. Toledo and Rochester playing all week this week as well. All right, Major League scores. The Sounds parent club Milwaukee Brewers got a 2-1 win today up in Milwaukee. A couple of homers from former Sounds provide the run scoring. Solo home run in the fourth inning by Bryce Terang made it 1-0 over the Guardians. Cleveland tied it in the top of the seventh, but Garrett Mitchell hit a go-ahead and eventual game-winning solo homer straight away in the bottom of the seventh, and the Brewers beat the Guardians 2-1. Cooper Pratt was called up by the Brewers. We saw him exit the game to a round of applause in Nashville on Sunday. He hit eighth and played shortstop tonight, going 0-3, but still a great big league debut for Cooper Pratt and the first of many. Aaron Ashby, former Sound, got the win in relief. He is now 10-0 and the first major league pitcher to get double-digit wins. And it's a reliever. Welcome to baseball in the 21st century. Pretty incredible. The Cardinals are Memphis's parent club. They beat the Padres 3-2 in St. Louis tonight behind some early scoring. Andre Pallante went seven innings, allowed two runs for the Cardinals. Twins beat the Rangers 12-2 in Texas. Cody Clemens hit a three-run homer for the Twins, who are trending upward and have gotten some really good hitting recently. Trevor Larnach was 4-for-6 in that game. Home runs by Larnach and Clemens. Twins beat the Rangers 12-2. Astros beat the Tigers 4-2 in Houston. Houston gets three runs in the bottom of the eighth inning to go from 2-1 down to 4-2 ahead in that game. And it was former Sound Raynel Delgado providing the game-winning hit with a single in his second major league game for the Astros. Congrats, Ray Delgado. What a moment. Astros 4, Tigers 3. The Reds beat the Mets 5-3. Sal Stewart hit a three-run homer in the first inning. That held up for Cincy. They had four runs in the first. Yankees crushed the White Sox 12-2 in the Bronx. Garrett Cole, the winning pitcher there. Good to see him back and healthy. Blue Jays beat the Red Sox 6-1 in Boston. George Springer hit his 300th career home run for the Jays. Nationals beat the Royals 6-4 in Washington, D.C. Curtis Meade had a go-ahead three-run homer in the seventh inning of that game for the Nats. Nats 6, Royals 4. Phillies beat the Marlins 8-2 in Philadelphia. Jesus Luzardo good in a win. Phillies went up big early and beat the Marlins 8-2. Other games still going. Angels lead the Diamondbacks 5-0 in the fifth. Mike Trout had a two-run homer in that game. Rays and Dodgers scoreless in the fourth. A's lead the Pirates 4-1 in the fifth inning with four first-inning runs in Sacramento. Orioles and Mariners tied 1-1 in the sixth in Seattle. The Rockies lead the Cubs 5-2 and are one out away from winning that game at Wrigley Field. Rockies 5, Cubs 2. And the Braves were suspended due to rain in the second inning down in Atlanta against the Giants. That game will pick up tomorrow with the Giants leading the Braves 3-2 in the bottom of the second with almost all that game to go. Well, there are your updates. While we have a chance, let's take 10 seconds for station identification. Nashville Sounds Baseball is here on 94.9 The Fan.
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0: That is it for our baseball coverage from Memphis tonight. It'll be a quick turnaround for the Sounds after this lopsided loss. Tomorrow's Game 2 of the series is a day game. First pitch at 12:05 here in Memphis. We'll be on the air at 11:50 a.m. Central Time here on 94.9 The Fan. for Game 2 of this six-game series. Big thank you to Christian Skelton, our producer back in Nashville tonight. Happy to be with you guys here on Nashville Sounds Baseball. My name is Max Herz. Normally you hear me announcing Nashville Predators hockey. Happy to fill in for Jeff Hem this week as the Sounds workhorse broadcaster gets a week off. And, well, he missed a little bit of history tonight. On the other side, Joshua Baez, 4 home runs and 7 RBIs for the Memphis Redbirds against the Sounds this evening as the Redbirds beat the Sounds 12-5. That's all for tonight. Talk to you tomorrow late morning for Game 2 here in Memphis. Redbirds 12, Sounds 5, your final score. My name is Max Herz, signing off. 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
29: That's the first round. They're not tanking. They're not rebuilding. They're just good enough to be competitive, win a playoff spot, and not get any further, obviously. So it's really hard to find a quarterback in that 16 to 24 range. You might get lucky, guy might fall through, but it's rare to see quarterbacks who are elite prospects fall into that range. And so if their strategy is going to be, hey, let's try to take shots in the third round, fourth round, fifth round, let's trade for Justin Fields, Let's take a shot on some cheap veterans. Nothing wrong with that, but Sorsby fits right into that strategy of, hey, maybe we get lucky and we unlock something here. And like you said, does not have to play immediately. Even if Aaron Rodgers is not playable this year, and if he takes a step backwards, it could be Drew Aller who steps in first before Sorsby kind of gets his feet wet at the NFL level. I throw another cheat out there that's been very comfortable taking shots on quarterbacks in the past, Philadelphia Eagles, where Howie Roseman always has extra picks to work with. We saw a few years ago, of course, very famously, they drafted Jalen Hurts in the second round when they had Carson Wentz on the roster. Didn't seem like they needed a quarterback. Well, that move turned out to be spectacular for the Philadelphia Eagles in the long run. I do think it's like Eagles would say, hey, listen, like this is an opportunity to get a guy we might not have access to in the first round. We can add a guy maybe to the back of our roster. He doesn't need to start. He can sit there for a year or two, and maybe in the long term, see if he's our guy. So I think a lot of teams with veteran quarterbacks, guys who are entrenched starters, might say, hey, at the third round, fourth round price, maybe a guy like Sorsby is worth a shot to be maybe our long-term backup and potential, you know, starter a couple of years down the line.
0: I know that it's almost impossible to figure out what the NFL is going to do and what kind of decisions they're going to make, but we've seen situations like this before in the past, and we've seen the NFL suspend players coming from college to the NFL. Do you think there's any chance that Sorsby could be in line for a suspension as well?
29: I do think so. Obviously, you know, the most recent appeal for him at the college level had reduced his, you know, sort of penalty down to 2 games. I think the NFL has to kind of set a precedent here, right? Because you don't want to be in a situation where you see college players who say, hey, I want to get out of school. I want to be in the supplemental draft. I'm just going to bet my way into the NFL, you know, take a short suspension and then kind of be good to go. I don't think that's a precedent the NFL wants to set. So I wouldn't be shocked if we saw something more substantial. And from Sorsby's side, like, you know, I don't think there's going to be too much of a push to go against that. If the NFL, you know, lets him in the league, if he is on a team he feels good about, and the NFL says, hey, you know, you're going to be sitting your first year anyway, most likely, to send you for 4-6 games. I wouldn't be shocked if kind of all sides said that might be a good way to go about this.
0: Bill Barnwell, ESPN NFL senior writer with us here on Game Night on ESPN Radio on the all-new ESPN app. You've got a piece out right now on ESPN.com, 2026 NFL contracts, next to get a big deal at every position. We saw Mahomes reset the market once again. What does that do for a guy like Lamar Jackson, who we know right around the corner is going to be looking for that contract extension as well?
29: You know, you just send Patrick Mahomes a fruit basket, maybe some snacks. They just say, thank you, Patrick. You just made me a couple million dollars at the bare minimum per season, if not more. I mean, this quarterback market has been pretty stagnant since Dak Prescott signed his deal at $60 million a year a couple of years ago. Josh Allen didn't go over 60. Brock Purdy didn't go over 60. So Mahomes going over 60 on the course of this extension really does make life easier for Lamar Jackson, because maybe in the past, without a Mahomes extension, maybe you'll be looking at 62, 63. Now he could ask for 65, 66, say, hey, listen, got to pay me more than the top guy in the market. I'm a two-time MVP, a future Hall of Famer. Got to make me the highest paid player in football, and it can't be by a dollar or two when we're talking about $60 million a year. So I think it's going to make Lamar a little more money in the long run. I don't think it's going to be the difference between him, you know, holding out, not holding out. I think he's going to get paid in the long run, and it's going to be fine for the Ravens, but it's going to add up. You know, every time a guy signs at the top of the market, the player after him who's at the same level or pretty close is going to get paid as well.
0: Jaxon Smith-Njigba, right now, $42.2 million is what he averages a year with his new contract, so that's top of the market. What does that do for a guy like Puka Nacua, who I'm sure there's still a few questions there in L.A. with the Rams, especially after him having to go to rehab and come out of it, you know, with the situation that he had now back with the team?
29: Yeah, obviously the off-field stuff with Nacua, I think, has slowed that process down. You know, the Rams have been a very aggressive team in terms of signing players to extensions. You saw they traded for Trey McDuffie. He had an extension before Puka Nacua, who's been in the building and a very talented and successful player for them over their first 3 seasons. But remember, Q, Puka Nacua was not a first-round pick. He was a day-3 pick. And when you're a day-3 pick, there's no fifth-year option. So when the Seahawks signed JSN, he still had his fourth year of his rookie deal and a fifth-year option away from being, you know, potential free agent. Puka Nacua is a free agent next year. Mm-hmm. And the Rams have a lot of guys coming up for contracts. Kobe Turner's coming up. Byron Young's coming up. Puka is coming up. And so Rams are very incentivized to get this done. So I know you want to hold the fort. You kind of want to say, hey, listen, let's see what Puthi can do, you know, what he's like on the field after, you know, like you said, sort of an uneven, kind of worrisome offseason. But just think the Rams are kind of in a position where with Matthew Stafford, with the Myles Garrett trade, they're all in. They're going to have to pay their best player.
0: What about the wide receiver in Dallas that's got the franchise tag right now, George Pickens? He's arrived at mandatory minicamp. He signed the deal, so of course he had to show up. But how do you think they play this out when Jerry and company have said that they're going to have him play on the franchise tag this year?
29: That's sort of like, you know, it makes sense for the Dallas Cowboys. They have the leverage here right now. George Pickens, he's had 1 year playing at this level. I think that's a product of being with a better quarterback and playing in a more pass-heavy offense than the offense that the Steelers are running with him. I think he's a great player. But like, this is a guy who we were sitting here last year saying, yeah, I don't know if he's even going to last the season in Dallas, given his personality, given his temperament. I think he's proven he was a great player last year, by all accounts, a very good teammate. There were no real issues there. And so I think he has to kind of prove it to the Cowboys and the rest of the NFL and say, hey, listen, I did this once. I can do it again. So if he does, I think he's going to be in great shape.
0: Do you think that they'll pay him if he does do it again, or do you think that he'll end up having to get paid from someone else? Maybe they trade him.
29: I think someone else is going to pay him, whether it be a second franchise tag in a trade or, you know, a free agent signing. I just think the Cowboys have so much money tied into their top guys. Dak at 60. CeeDee Lamb is one of the highest paid players in the league. You're going to see Quinnen Williams get a massive extension after what the Cowboys traded for him this offseason. You know, this team traded Micah Parsons in part because they had so much money tied into their most expensive 3-4 players. I don't think they're going to be in a dramatically different situation if they also pay George Pickens. So I wouldn't be surprised if the Cowboys did say, hey, we got our 2 years. We traded a third round pick for you. We'll get a third round comp pick back. We'll let someone else kind of make the long-term investment. You know, we got what we were looking for here. I think that'd be smart for the Cowboys.
0: Well, I'll tell you what, right now, between mandatory minicamp and training camp, it's always a lot of contract conversation. Then all of a sudden you throw in the Brendan Sorsby situation, and the NFL is the NFL. They're always in business, Bill, as you know. Thanks so much for making some time for us here on Game Night. We definitely appreciate you.
29: Appreciate you, Q, anytime.
0: Bill Barnwell, ESPN NFL senior writer with us here on Game Night on ESPN Radio and the ESPN app. So with that being said, Brendan Sorsby, how many teams should be interested in him? What are they willing to give up for him? Let us know your thoughts. 888-SAY-ESPN, 888-729-3776. He's taking his talent to the NFL supplemental draft. What are your thoughts? 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
8: And coming up Wednesday, we'll continue to react to Brendan Sorsby's decision to enter the supplemental draft. 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
12: Hey, it's Evan Cohen. Coming up Wednesday, we'll continue to react to Brendan Sorsby's decision to enter the supplemental draft. Plus, I'll tell you which team should consider drafting him. 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
13: Coming up on Wednesday's show, we'll review the Knicks NBA Finals win with their longtime voice, Marv Albert. The head coach of Indiana, Kurt Cignetti, will join us, and Henry Winkler stops by. 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
2: Hey, it's Evan Cohen. Coming up Wednesday, we'll continue to react to Brendan Sorsby's decision to enter the supplemental draft. Plus, I'll tell you which team should consider drafting him. Hey, it's on Sportsmanlike 6 a.m. Eastern right here on ESPN Radio, ESPN2, and ESPNU.

0: games left in the regular season. The Golden Knights had fired Bruce Cassidy, who had a year to go on his contract. Team was still in playoff position, but with 8 games to go in the regular season, Tortorella was brought in. His deal with the Golden Knights was only through June 30th anyway, which is the end of the league calendar. Now he won't be back next season. ESPN's John Buchagross.
1: I wasn't too surprised. It seems like this was going to be, you know, kind of a high-paid consultant to come in and fix the company, make sure the light bulbs are working, sweep up the aisles, and get this thing back on track. And, hey, 2 wins away from the Stanley Cup. Had they won it, it would have been really difficult to not bring him back. That would have been fun. But Vegas does things differently than every other NHL organization. I think all along this was their plan, and they're sticking to it. And now we'll see where they go from here. Ryan Craig, he was an original VGK assistant coach for 6 years. Then he went to Henderson, their AHL team, which is just down the road. He's been their head coach there for the last 3. He goes back to junior hockey with Kelly Rakrimin, their GM. So there's a long-term relationship there. He's in his early 40s. Torts turned 68 in 8 days. So I think all along this was likely the plan. And but again, had they won the cup,
2: right,
1: would they really have done the same thing? That's what I would like to know.
2: He says he wants to still do it. What kind of market will there be for Tortorella to coach next year?
1: Only a couple of openings, and you know, they're both in Canada. Does he want to go to northern Alberta, where it gets dark at 2 in the afternoon in the winter? But it's Connor McDavid, right? And that's a perfect short-term situation. If not, you wait. I see 6 teams next year. If they get off to a 2-8 start, or 4-11, he'll likely get a call, I think. There are multiple situations in my mind with what happened with Vegas this year could repeat itself and not wait until 8 games to go.
0: Vegas lost game 6 on Saturday night as the Carolina Hurricanes captured the cup. Back to the Diamond. Cardinals, a 3-2 win over the Padres. Cardinals improving to 9-3 in their last 12 games. Best record of baseball over that span. Twins, a 12-2 rout of the Rangers. 12 runs, their most in a game this season. Speaking of scoring, he does it 3 times. That's next. SportsCenter All Night. It's ESPN Radio.
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0: Big Double Burger, Hush Puppies, Chili, Strawberry Cheesecake Milkshake, put you right to sleep.
1: That, man, that milkshake sounds... That's just that's what I'm all about. The Strawberry Cheesecake Milkshake, sign me up.
0: There
1: sign
0: you
1: me
0: go.
1: Up, man.
0: That's all you need. That's all you need. And think about that on a college stomach.
1: Oh, yeah.
0: Like, now I would need a week to recover.
1: Correct.
0: But in college, you get that and you're up the next morning, you're ready for the world.
1: Yeah. Oh, that is, I'm sure that was a key part of ending the night to help the recovery process so you're ready to
0: go
1: the next day.
0: Of course. You're good. You're ready to roll. Davidson, we had this thing called a Vomino's van that you just get in the van. It takes you a few exits up to get, you know, if you need to, you know, get there safely. Like,
1: sure.
0: Taking the Vomino's van. Where are you going? Going to cookout. Go through the drive-thru. Take me right back. Boom. That's how you need.
1: That is awesome. 888-SAY-ESPN, 888-729-3776. Bubba has come out against... I want to make sure I'm making your point clear.
0: Children.
1: Here,
0: he's come out against children.
2: Yeah, hates the kids.
0: He's come out against...
1: He's anti-kid. So you are against all graduations but high school and college, correct?
3: Correct. Below high school, yes. Below high school. And again, I'm also making it clear, I'm not... against, I understand why. I'm not saying you shouldn't go if they're having them. So, like, I'm not, you know, begrudging
1: James. No, you're blaming the
3: James.
1: Schools for having
3: Yeah, I'm not
1: yes.
3: begrudging James for going. I'm not saying he should, the parents should
0: you're just,
3: boycott.
0: You're just saying he should petition the school to cancel the graduation.
3: I just think we need to stop doing them in the future. Obviously, like, if I was a parent, I would go. That's the right thing to do. I'm glad James was there with his kids. That's the right thing to do. I'm sure they had a great time. We just need to stop this in the future, put a stop to it, and let's move on with society and stop having these and stop celebrating every little thing that's ever happened because you finished a school year. Let's grow up.
2: So,
3: the school year ended.
2: So only high school and college. When I graduated basic training, you also hate
3: here,
2: the troops. Right?
0: Oh, whoa.
2: And you don't want to celebrate.
1: Whoa.
3: We're talking about,
2: asking.
3: We're talking about school. There's obviously
2: here.
3: Other things you can graduate. From. I'm specifically talking about school. Big fan of the troops.
0: Man,
2: I want to know where you do the line, that's all.
0: And amazing. What if a kid goes to all through school, graduates all these things, then becomes a troop, becomes one of the member of the armed services. Bubba says don't go any graduation.
3: What if it's like a Doogie Howser situation? If it's a kid going in and gets out, goes to basic training early.
0: According to you, he wouldn't have gone to any of Doogie Howser's graduations. If he left school at 15 to go be a doctor, we don't go
3: to
0: any graduation.
3: I wouldn't go to his early stuff, but once he got to high school and
2: but what if he graduated high school at 10 years old? Like,
3: yeah, that'd be fine.
1: It's not about the age, elementary school.
3: No, yeah, the age. It's not about the age.
1: It's about the act of graduating high school.
0: I love graduation. I love the troops. I love kids. Bubba's on the other side of the tracks on that one. So
1: Triple Eight say ESPN. Joseph in Ohio. Joseph, are you on Bubba's side or are you against Bubba?
4: I am on Bubba's side because this ain't about the kids. This is about parents with FOMO who want to snap pictures for social media and grandparents who get 6 likes. That's why I think it's gross. I'm with Bubba.
0: Whoa. Wow, I don't even put my kids on social media. That's tough. You want to use my kids for social media clout? That's terrible.
2: I didn't post one picture of graduation on social media. So
0: there you go.
1: Just because you guys don't, there are people who do use their kids for social media.
0: Well, they do, right. But they're going to use their kid. Even if they don't, they're also going to throw a party for their kid at the end of second grade. You know, like and post on the social. Like, that's a different group of people. I'm not sure Bubba's hanging around a bunch of social media influencers.
1: Yeah, I guess Bubba, correct us if we're wrong. But yeah, I would agree with David's assessment of the situation.
3: I myself am a social media influencer. I don't need to hang out with other people.
2: All right.
0: Okay. All right.
1: Sean in North Carolina, you're up next. Sean, you're on ESPN Radio.
5: Hey guys. Yeah, I'm with Bubba on this. I'm having to go to my son's pre-K graduation today, and I have nothing against the kids. I have something against the school. The daycare that we already pay for is making me take off early from work to go pick him up. And we have to pay a fee for the cap and gown rental and pay a fee for this so they can do diplomas and certificates and all this other kind of stuff. So, like, this is a more of a burden on the parents than it is for the kids.
0: Yeah. I get you. When you generally... These graduations are not expensive. Like, when my son graduated fifth grade, we just put him in regular clothes and let him go out there. Let him dress how he wants to do all that. When you're doing cap, sometimes it is a little bit of a grift.
2: Yeah, I don't. We didn't have to pay anything. We went. We had, you know, my wife and daughter went shopping for a pretty dress. But yeah, that was on our own accord. They didn't make us go do that. So yeah, it's kind of weird that they would do that.
0: Yeah, I put my son in a Super Mario button up, and that was and that's how we did graduation. He was the flyest kid there. Boom.
1: That's certainly No,
0: Bubba would have just wanted me to just kill his dreams and just say we don't have
1: we're not going.
0: We're not going.
1: Sorry. Nothing. Sorry, we're just going home.
2: I told Johanna she should have just wore her Paul Skeens jersey, but she wanted to wear a dress. So I don't
1: know. I mean, it's not a Jacob Mizrowski jersey. But,
3: she gave me a reminder of what happened on opening day.
0: You know what we did at the beginning of that graduation? Did the Pledge of Allegiance. Bubba would have hated that, too.
2: No, I think Bubba would have liked that. That's the only part of the graduation Bubba likes.
0: Well, he hates the troops, so.
1: 888-SAY-ESPN. We'll continue to get to your calls if you agree with Bubba, if you disagree with Bubba. But again, as we're entering the NBA offseason, and yes, Giannis is going to be one domino that presumably is going to fall. LeBron's another. But David, you have these thoughts because you have Jalen Brunson. As we enter the second apron era of the NBA, where it's harder to keep these teams together, like the OKC Thunder are going to have some things to think about being in that second apron, how it limits them in player acquisition, because they're a lot of these players that were young. Now, the contracts that they've signed them to are going to be hefty. Jalen Brunson signed a contract after becoming second-team All-NBA, eligible for a Supermax in the summer of 2024. He took significantly less in 2024 to stick with the Knicks, and that helped them build the team that we saw just win a championship. Is that something that you think is going to be trailblazing and other teams and other players are going to notice it and go, ooh, maybe I have to take less? Or are guys who are eligible for that Supermax still going to reach for top dollar?
0: They're going to still reach the top dollar because this whole narrative about the Jalen Brunson thing is starting to bother me a little bit. Okay. It's like those stories when you see where they try to make it a feel good story where this 8-year old kid is their dad can't get health insurance for their thing, so he opened up a lemonade stand and raised $20,000 for this. That's not a feel-good story. Like, that's not a feel-good story. The feel-good story is, hey, let's get this dad taken care of what he needs. Like, this thing of, like, Jalen Brunson took less money and the Knicks were able to build around him and all that stuff. Great. That's good for them. This is not something that should be replicated. What should be replicated is owners realizing what it takes to build around a team and how much it actually costs and spending that money. Like, even when you look at a billionaire, and yes, it's very punitive to go above the second apron. They still got the money. Like, they still have the money to do what needs to be done. And percentage-wise, the expectation that a player is going to lose or sacrifice more money, like probably equal to the amount of money that they'll ever make for the rest of their entire life so that they can have a championship life. For Jalen Brunson, it paid off, but also, let's remember, his dad's on the coaching staff, right? He's got family ties in that organization. He's going to make that money through other means. But if I am, say, Jalen Duren, right, and I'm eligible for a Supermax, pay me my coins, man. Give me my money. Like, I'm not – this idea that that's what it takes to build a championship team, I'm not with that, and I think we should kill that narrative that is something that is essential, that players should give up money in order to build a team.
1: Well, it's funny because Dwayne Wade is one of those guys who gave up some money in order to kind of make everything work. You know, when they first built the super team, you know, the top three with him, Bosh, and LeBron back in, 2010, 2011. And he was recently on Shannon Sharpe's podcast and he had talked about when LeBron left and how much of a shock that was. And oh, by the way, I'm also not getting that $20 million back that I just gave up. You're not getting it back. It's not coming back your way. Nobody's going to go, hey, you are a good soldier here. Here's the extra $20 million. And to hear an all-time great who did give up, again, that $20 million for a couple of championships, and again, a run that he thought was going to be longer than the 4 years it ultimately ended up being, he still kind of wishes he had that $20 million back, not $113 that we saw Jalen Brunson leave on the table.
0: Yeah, I still think about bad meals I had that I spent $150 on. That still bothers me, right? I can't imagine. Wait, the $20 million
1: what's the
0: that
1: worst
0: he
1: one?
0: Got.
1: Worst meal. What's the worst meal that you wish you didn't spend that much on?
0: Oh,
1: you don't have to name restaurants, but like was it undercooked steak? Like, what are we talking about?
0: Well, it's probably one of these Atlanta restaurants, these little bougie Atlanta restaurants I've been to a couple times, where it's like, oh, you like this chicken and waffles is $45 because it's artisanal chicken or whatever, and it's supposed to be a high end something, you know, like that type of stuff bothers me. Like, I'm paying for a bunch of meals, and I'm like, you can't be real right now. Like, these things are still on my mind. I still think about these things.
1: Go to a small place and, like, you get the food, and you're like, wait, I'm spending what? I'm still going to be hungry.
0: I'm still going to be hungry later. I'm still going to go to cookout after this and get a cookout tray because I'm still hungry. Like, these things still bother me.
1: You've never regretted that. You have never regretted a cookout day in your life. Have you
0: even though, you know, cookout is like a buck more expensive than it was when I was at college. I'm like, man, whew, inflation, no joke. Still worth it. Go to cookout, everybody.
1: He's David Tennant Jr. I'm Gabe Neitzel. More on your calls on graduation, plus might get to a little sound off. That's all coming up next on ESPN Radio in the ESPN app.
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26: Here is your latest Middle Tennessee weather. A hot and sunny day is expected with a high near 93 and a south-southwest wind up to 15 miles per hour, gusting to 30. Clouds increase tonight with a low around 77. Showers and thunderstorms are likely Thursday afternoon, mainly after 5 p.m. with a high near 90. A heat index value as high as 98 is possible. Rain chances are 60%, with rainfall amounts up to half an inch. 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
29: Grumpy adult thing about, oh, I don't want to do it. It's important to the kids. They need the milestones. You know, they're not getting paid to be there, and they're putting the effort in. I think, honestly, it's the same thing with, like, sports trophies for teams. My kids played soccer. They weren't winning championships and tournaments, but they played their ass off and worked harder than most people do. So they deserve a little something at the end. I think give it to them. Don't take it away from the kids. You never know how long your grandparents are around, any of those kinds of things. I don't see why we, you know, get on them about it.
0: So your pro participation trophy too.
29: I am. Okay. If you watch, right. I take my kids to practice. I watch them work their butts off. You know, they work harder than most people, and they're not getting paid for it, and they're not, you know, I think that takes actually more effort than you think. So I say let them have it. The kids need support and encouragement. I think it's just us being grumpy as adults. Well, I don't want to take time off of work, whatever.
1: Appreciate the call, Mick. He's Bubba on your side, but are you pro-participation trophy along with Mick in Connecticut?
0: Actually, when I pay all that money for my kid to do this, give me a trophy too. Give me a medal too.
1: Give you a trophy.
0: Give us all something. I want the whole thing. One part of these things is that people brought up with the cap and gown is they charge so much for all this crap. Like, I actually, if you're going to charge me extra for it, but if it's part of what I paid for, give the kid a trophy. Let me take some pictures and all those things.
1: 888-ESPN.
0: There's been a lot of participation trophy talk on these airwaves.
3: Yeah, I mean, there are rumors about participation trophies being pretty valuable.
0: I have nothing to say there.
1: 888-ESPN. Let's go to John in California. John, you agree with Bubba?
2: Yes, full disclosure, I am a school district administrator, and I am 1,000% Team Bubba.
1: Wait, your school district, how are you... Should you be in charge of some of these things? Have you made those decisions? Yeah, I mean, have you gotten rid of all graduations?
2: The decision was made long before I got to the school district offices. Here's my crux of it: to graduate high school, there's criteria. You must pass a certain number of credits. Same with college. If there's a criteria, I would be for it. But to eighth grade promotion. Are we celebrating that you're now 3 years older than you were when we started and you can fail everything and whatever? That's where I have a problem. So if there was criteria where, Dennis said earlier to celebrate accomplishments and what you've done, I agree with that. But if you don't pass your classes, you shouldn't be able to participate in the promotion. So there's a middle ground there that I would be comfortable with, but just everybody gets to participate because now you're 3 years older. Just I don't think you're preparing for what's coming in the future.
0: I actually don't think my son is getting a eighth grade. I don't think we've done eighth grade graduations here.
1: Okay.
0: I think if there's one of all of them that could go, it could probably be eighth grade.
1: See, and that's the only other one other than college and high school that I actually had. I didn't have the elementary school to middle school. I didn't have pre-K to K. I didn't have any of that as a kid, but we had an eighth grade graduation. But again, that was also the only time we left the building.
0: Well, Bubba didn't have any. That's why he wants to strip this from the children's joy also. It's a little bit, to be jealous of children is an alarming thing, but whatever.
1: 888-ESPN. Bubba just had no response. I thought he might have a response. There was no response from our guy.
3: There's a lot of slander here that I don't care for.
0: Just say it. I'm just saying. You've offended America, so,
1: Fred in Ohio. Fred, you're up next on ESPN Radio.
5: How are you going? The guy just stole my thunder. I am a retired teacher. And I went back as the dean of discipline at Cincinnati Public Schools. And I disagree with participation graduations. Just because you're in that particular grade level or age level, graduation should be taught to be part of what you have accomplished. You have a criteria, you meet the criteria, now the family's happy that you did what you needed to do to graduate to the next level or to the next grade. Pre-K, those graduations are not for the four-year-old. The four-year-old could care less. That's for the parents, And if parents need a graduation for taking their four-year-old to school every day and that's something special, that's just what you do. That's not special. That's just teaching that. It's watering down a real graduation when you just graduate from anywhere, anytime.
0: Jeez, tough crowd. Tough crowd.
1: The educators siding with Bubba.
0: I know.
1: Bubba, you feel a sense of pride that the educators are coming out on your side on this whole thing?
3: I mean, based on the calls, I would say 90% are on my side. So I feel like, man.
1: But you're also screening the calls.
0: Screening the calls, and also it has not been 90% at all. Maybe if you'd got a few more graduations, they'd...
3: It's pretty high majority on my side here.
1: Team USA opened the World Cup with a dominant 4-1 victory over Paraguay on Friday night. Next up, matchup against Australia coming this Friday, 3 p.m. Eastern Time in Seattle. 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Let's go out to one more. Shockingly, one more on the phone lines. 888-ESPN. Bill in Las Vegas, guess what? He agrees with Bubba.
3: Of course, why wouldn't he?
6: Hey, Bubba, I
29: have been a teacher. I'm reacquiring my credentials because I want that to be my retirement job. So let's take it from 90% to 95% with me, because I'm clocking. I'm about 270 pounds of solid steel sex appeal, so I count for 5%. But just so you know, I'm also in the military, and I will tell you straight up, I would rather not have pressed my greens and stood in the Georgia August humidity to stand around and listen to a bunch of colonels and generals speak. Give me that day off and an extra day of leave so I could sit at the bar or go home or something like that and see my family after having done 13 solid weeks of crawling around in the mud. But to be honest, there is the first graduation any kid ever does is high school. Everything else is a promotion, especially that kindergarten. Let's put these kids in a cap and gown. Oh, my God, what a money grab. I saw okay. Eighth graders.
0: All right.
1: Bill, we're up against it. We appreciate it. But this is a great big call, rally Bill. By Bubba. This is a big rally by Bubba. Got the educators and the military back on his side. Rich Eisen Show coming up next on ESPN Radio.
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0: thing, and then, you know, you just let the people that help you along the way, you know, celebrate. So you just have a little celebration at home. I'm not, you know, nothing over the top or anything like that. So anyways, a special night for sure to have it. And these guys do a little more crazy things now than I do, I can tell you that. And they're going at it. They've been 3 days now. I just saw the guys. They were going for day four, and they're on a bus going somewhere with it to keep going. So I love it. I love that they do that, because this thing is so hard to win. And we asked a lot of these guys for 9 months, and we've been going at it since September. And, you know, now they can finally enjoy it.
1: So your kids were sleeping, and and they woke up the next day and look what dad brought into the room.
0: Yeah.
1: Is that basically?
0: Yeah.
1: They woke up to the Stanley Cup next to him.
0: Yeah. Yeah. It was, well, the kids, it's such a, you know, everyone's involved, right? And you sacrifice a ton, missing a lot of stuff, doing what we do. And it was nice to just, you know, I mean, I didn't get to bed, but it just plopped it down, and my boys woke up with it in their room. And, you know, then we had everyone come over, and you have a party at your house. Listen, hockey is it is family. And then you hear that all the time about team stuff, but it takes everybody. And so it's nice to be able to share it with everyone that had a part in it.
1: Yeah, we had one of the keepers of the cup here on the show, you know, I believe last year, Rod, and we asked him what's the youngest human that's ever been in the top of the cup, and he said a newborn. He said basically somebody's been born and they place somebody's.
0: Oh, yeah.
1: It really is. I love that sort of stuff. When does a coach get it, though? When does the coach?
0: Well,
1: are you last in line, Ron?
0: No. Well, maybe. It kind of just depends. But we actually went over that today, too, trying to figure out. It gets coordinated. The players get, you know, we got to run the list. And then it kind of goes geographical. If you're, you know, you live near so-and-so, if, you know, the European guys get it, well, if you're over there, it just goes geographical. Okay. But after the players get it, then you run down the list and you try to make sure everyone that, you know, had a big part in what you're doing gets a day with it, because it is that special.
1: I mean, it is so great for you. And a few minutes left with Rod Brind'Amour, the head coach of the champion Carolina Hurricanes, here on the Rich Eisen Show. Listen, you know the history of this game. Names like Toe Blake, Hap Day, Cooney Weiland have been around forever and a day. And now your name is on that list of the only individuals to win a cup as a player and a coach for the same team.
0: Yeah.
1: That's it, man. How does that hit you?
0: Well, those names you mentioned are way back. I don't, you know, that's that. But what makes it special, Rich, is that, you know, not many coaches in sports get to do the way I get to do it. And that is, I've been here 26 years now. I got traded here from Flyers way back when, and it just became home, and, you know, met my wife and my family's here. Like, and I played for this team for a long time, and then now I'm still coaching it, and it's kind of special. It is home for me. You know, I don't just, you know, throw on the Hurricane stuff and, you know, the next day you get gassed, you're coaching somewhere else. Like, it just means a little more. And that's what's special about it. And, you know, I've been lucky to have the guys that I've coached here. I've been here quite a while. We've kept the group together, which is rare in, you know, in sports. So it's kind of a unique situation. I know coaches have a shelf life, and, you know, mine's coming at some point, but been pretty fortunate to be able to do a job like this in my home, you know, where I live. And so very special.
1: You know, I'm no hockey historian, Rod. And certainly, you know, I'm certain in saying that Toe Blake, Hap Day, Cooney Weiland, the only other coaches to also win the cup as a player for the same team, they most certainly did not look like this when they celebrated as a coach, Rod. I can basically, you know what I mean? Like, I don't, we were looking to see if we could see a Toe Blake shirtless shot. We couldn't find one.
0: Yeah.
1: But
0: tough to find.
1: Rod.
0: Tough to find.
1: Rod the Bod. I know that's a nickname of yours, man, but come on now. I mean, were you showing off here or what?
0: No,
1: come on now.
0: Listen, that's in the locker room, but this is what happens. This is social media nowadays. They didn't have it back then.
1: Yeah.
0: That's supposed to be in the locker room. And of course, my one of my players ripped my shirt off. And then I was like, all right, it's go time at that point, right? So you gotta make it happen. So, you know, special time, as you know.
1: Mm-hmm. What's a cheat day look like for you then, Rod? That's my follow up question. What's a cheat? What's a Rod Brind'Amour cheat day like?
0: I'm boring. Come on. You know, it's just I don't have a lot of cheat days in my life, to be honest. I try to take every day as they come and be grateful for it and make the most of it. So
1: come on now, Rod. I mean, it looks like that's you have no cheat days, but there has to be one. There has to. Like, what is it? One slice of pizza? What is it?
0: There's my cheat days. I eat whatever's around. I got four kids, and they, I mean, we you know, but other, I don't go to, you know, fast food too often, but I mean, cookies, you name it, whatever they got flying around, I'm eating it. That's why I got to try to take care of myself, because I don't have the best diet. That's the one thing.
1: Okay. Then I need your metabolism, sir. I need your workout regimen, or I probably would fall down.
0: Rich, every day. You just get up, you get after it. First thing. Because if you don't, you're not getting to it.
1: Okay.
0: That's the secret.
1: I will take that advice. Congratulations, Rod Brind'Amour. Yeah. Really, because I definitely called your highlights back in the day when I was on SportsCenter. That's for sure. I'm sure I covered a CCHA game or two with you. And yeah. Congratulations.
0: You blocked it out because the Sparties spanked you guys. So that's what happened there.
1: That's maybe what it is. Yeah. That's right. And then we played football. And then we could just end the conversation, right?
0: All right, you got it. All right.
1: Take care of yourself. Congratulations to you and your organization and your family.
0: Take care.
1: That's Rod Brind'Amour, everybody, the head coach of the champion Carolina Hurricanes here on the Rich Eisen Show. see, his players took the shirt off. Okay.
2: Mm-hmm.
1: Everybody back off.
2: Hey, it's fine.
1: But, I mean, if you got that, you flaunt it. You know what I mean?
2: Yeah.
1: Sure.
2: So stupid. I'd never wear a shirt.
1: So. Good Lord. Ben Johnson's like, man, put on a shirt.
2: Like, whoa.
1: Good Lord. Good times. For the former Hartford Whale. That's the way we remember it up there from back in the day when I was calling Brind'Amour highlights on SportsCenter.
3: Oh, my.
1: Yeah, that's right. Oh, my. There you go. They got the Ben Johnson drop. All right. 844-204-RICH, number to dial. We'll take your phone calls and get you set for hour number. Kurt Cignetti, man. 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
3: Google me.
1: Damn straight. 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

0: Very good.
1: Yeah, we played Celebrity True or False with him the only other time he's been on the program. Back here on the Rich Eisen Show, Kurt Cignetti is joining us in about 40 minutes' time. We've got power rankings to come. 844-204-RICH, number to dial. All rise. Let's take the phone call of a longtime listener and favorite, Terzo, in Iowa. What's up, Terzo? How are you, brother?
2: What's up, fellas? Hey, Rich, I owe you an apology here because back whenever the playoffs were starting, I said that I thought the Celtics had a great opportunity, and I thought that the Pistons were going to kind of compete with them in the Eastern Conference Championship. And you said to me, what about the Knicks? And my response back to you was, I didn't have any faith in Mike Brown. So I got to fall on my sword on that one because what he did in the finals was fantastic. He outcoached Mitch Johnson. And I'm proud to say that I was wrong because that was a heck of a story. Those comeback wins by the Knicks made me some money. Hey. And it was the first time that I ever felt comfortable each time betting the money line when they got down because it always felt like they were going to come back. And so kudos to that team and Jalen Brunson, man.
1: Well, listen, two things. Number one, what's the phrase, Chris, in gambling? You say all that?
3: Good teams win, great teams cover.
1: Okay. secondly, you're not alone, dude. You know what I mean? Like, the Knicks are a team and a franchise that people were not believing in, and for good reason. I mean, 53 years of reasons, and including recent history. And then they fall down 2-1 to Atlanta, and it's like, oh no, this is a problem.
2: Yeah.
1: And then pedal got pushed to the metal, and everything clicked. Everything absolutely clicked. And so you're not alone. There were doubts in New York City halfway through the first round. Not even.
2: Well, that's just being a New York fan. But I got a question for you, Rich.
1: Okay.
2: Out of these three championships that you've had with your favorite teams, and you've had a little bit of time to digest this Knicks win, which one of these three championships means the most to you right now?
1: The third one being Michigan football, is what you're saying?
2: Michigan football, okay. Michigan basketball, and then this New York Knickerbockers championship.
1: Before I was a Michigan Wolverine, I was a native New Yorker. I mean, that goes without saying, you know, and grew up with people in grade school and, you know, high school with whom I'm still friendly and close. And we are sharing these moments via text and phone calls and things like that. So obviously the Knicks winning it for the first time in 53 years, first time in my lifetime, is up there. And then Michigan football and Michigan basketball, you're asking me to choose between children. You know what I mean? I mean, they're, you know, the Michigan football, I'd never experienced one of those. Michigan basketball, I had experienced one of those. And then when they won it again, it just reminded me of my college days. So they were both, you know, heartwarming and memory invoking. And so I'm not going to choose between those two. I'll tell you the Knicks, though. I mean, that's it. And thank you for the call, Terzo in Iowa, ladies and gentlemen, causing me to choose between favorites like that. That's not right.
3: Everyone has a favorite.
4: You can't choose, Rich.
1: But again, I'm a New Yorker before I was a de facto Michigander, you know, for sure. George Pickens showed up for you, sir.
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15: Is it fair? It's fair! 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
16: Wednesday matinee baseball brings the Nashville Sounds to Memphis for game two of their six-game series against the in-state rival Memphis Redbirds. Hey, Sounds fans. Hey, baseball fans. My name is Max Herz. Happy to be filling in for Jeff Hemm announcing Nashville Sounds baseball this week on 94.9 The Fan. This is the final series of the first half of the season, and the winner of the International League first half schedule through 75 games clinches a playoff spot. The Sounds and Memphis are two of the three teams competing for that first half championship, and the Sounds will need to go 4-1 the rest of this week to surpass Memphis, and also will have to pass Rochester as well if they are to be the first half champions. That is after a loss last night, the Sounds' fourth consecutive loss as they push for the first half playoff pennant. They lost 12-5 here in Memphis last night against the Redbirds in a game with tons of homers. We are ready for a Wednesday day game today. First pitch coming your way in 15 minutes around 12:05 here at the AutoZone Park in Memphis as the Sounds get ready to face the Redbirds for the second time this season. This is Sounds on Deck brought to you by Pepsi. This season, make Pepsi your go-to game day drink because it's the only drink for the hometown team. Proud sponsor of the Nashville Sounds, Pepsi. That's what I like. Last night, we saw seven homers flying here in Memphis, three hit by the Sounds, and eight homers in total, three hit by the Sounds, and five hit by the Memphis Redbirds. Four of those five for Memphis were hit by the same guy, Joshua Baez, the Cardinals' power-hitting prospect outfielder, hit the first four-homer game at any level of affiliated baseball this season. That's all four minor league levels and the major league level. Right at the halfway point of the summer, the first four-homer game for anybody in affiliated professional baseball against the Sounds last night by 22-year-old slugger Joshua Baez. He hit a three-run homer in the first inning, a two-run homer in the third inning, a solo homer in the fifth inning for three homers in the first five innings in his first three plate appearances. After the Sounds retired him for the only time in the sixth inning, he came back and hit a high arcing home run that was in the air for seven full seconds before coming down over the tall left field wall for his fourth homer of the game. Baez had four home runs and seven RBIs in a performance that captured the eyes of the baseball world. And the Sounds lost the game 12-5. Joshua Baez, that's who's hot, brought to you by Hoffman Brothers. Baseball season is in full swing, and Hoffman Brothers is proud to be in your home and at the ballpark. As a proud partner of the Sounds, Hoffman Brothers is here to keep your home running smoothly, no matter the season. 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While the Sounds will look to bounce back and even up this series at a game apiece, they will need to go 4-1 or 5-0 the rest of this six-game series if they are to have a chance at the International League first-half title. If that happens, they will finish either tied with Memphis or ahead of Memphis, and the Sounds would have the tiebreaker over the Redbirds. The wild card is the third team in the mix from the northeastern portion of the International League, a team that the Sounds never play but still have to compete with for the playoff spot. The Rochester Red Wings are the AAA affiliate of the Washington Nationals, and they are one game behind Memphis for first place. The Sounds are now three games back of Memphis for the top spot in the International League, and Rochester is one game behind Memphis. Rochester would have the tiebreaker over both the Sounds or the Redbirds since they have had a couple of rainouts, and would have a better win percentage by having played fewer games. Rochester did lose the first game of their series against Toledo last night up in Rochester, New York, and those teams will be playing simultaneously with us this afternoon. So we'll be rooting for the Toledo Mudhens and keeping you up to date as we follow the International League first half pennant chase. The Health Report is brought to you by Vanderbilt Orthopedics. 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No change in the Health Report for the Sounds, who have three pitchers currently on the injured list. Two of them are here with the team in Memphis and working their way back. Blake Holub and J.B. Bukauskas, a pair of right-handers, are those two. Tate Keener has also been on the injured list for the Sounds. Those three guys all on the seven-day AAA injured list for Nashville. And our Vanderbilt Sports Medicine Health Report for the Sounds as we get ready for daytime baseball in 10 minutes here in Memphis. Call-ups and transactions are brought to you by the Tennessee Lottery. The Tennessee Education Lottery is proud to support your Sounds and proud to have raised more than $8 billion to support education programs for students across the state of Tennessee. The Sounds made one call-up yesterday. Shortstop Eduardo Garcia made his AAA debut yesterday, going 1-for-4, and he had his first AAA hit playing shortstop. He will not be in the lineup for the Sounds here today, getting a day off after coming up and making his AAA debut. That was a corresponding move that sent shortstop Cooper Pratt to the major leagues, where he went 0-for-3 in his major league debut, a Brewers win over the Guardians last night in Milwaukee. We'll get you the starting lineups for the Sounds and the Redbirds in a pivotal game for the first half playoff chase, and Wednesday afternoon baseball coming up next from West Tennessee. Sounds and Memphis Redbirds coming your way, a Wednesday matinee here on 94.9 The Fan.
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0: The National Anthem here at AutoZone Park in Memphis as your Nashville Sounds get ready for game two of a six-game series against their in-state rival, the Memphis Redbirds. My name is Max Herz, back with you here on the Pepsi pregame show as we get ready for first pitch in about 7 minutes at 12:05 between the Sounds and the Redbirds. 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The Sounds will have left-hander Thomas Pannone on the mound, been one of their lead dogs in the rotation this season. He'll make his 11th appearance and 10th start for Nashville. He has a 2.90 ERA and a 1.14 whip across 40 and a third innings and 9 starts with a 2-1 record. The left-hander will be opposed by an opener for Memphis, 23-year-old 14th-ranked Cardinals prospect right-hander Tink Hentz will pitch the first inning of this game as an opener. He is expected to be followed by last year's Sound, Bruce Zimmerman, who will be the bulk guy and was originally said to be starting this game, but they'll go with the opener and likely follow with Zimmerman instead. So Tink Hentz versus Thomas Pannone, but really Thomas Pannone versus Bruce Zimmerman for the bulk of our game today as the Sounds take on the Memphis Redbirds. Let's pause 10 seconds for station identification as we pass noontime here on 94.9 The Fan.
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0: Sounds and Redbirds coming your way next. 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And the accounts and descriptions of this game may not be disseminated without the express written consent of the Nashville Sounds Baseball Club. We'll give you the lineups in the first pitch next. 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
0: 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First for the Nashville Sounds, who have a 41-29 record despite four straight losses, managed by Rick Sweet, the third winningest manager in minor league baseball history. Leading off and playing shortstop, number 7, Jet Williams. Batting second for the Sounds in left field today, number 14, Tyler Black. Batting third and playing center field, number 52, Luis Lara. Batting fourth for the Sounds, the first baseman, number 57, Luke Adams. Batting fifth for Nashville, right fielder, number 58, Akil Baddoo. Batting sixth and DHing this afternoon, number 8, Jefferson Kara. Batting seventh for Nashville, second baseman, number 2, Greg Jones. Batting 8th and catching for the Sounds, number 22, Ramon Rodriguez. And batting 9th, third baseman, number 1, Ethan Murray. Your Nashville Sounds lineup on this Wednesday. Williams, Black, and Lara at the top. Adams, Baddoo, and Caro in the heart of the order. And then Jones, Rodriguez, and Murray, the bottom three. For the Memphis Redbirds, the current leaders of the International League, in pursuit of a first-half title at 44-26 under eighth-year manager Ben Johnson, who, like Rick Sweet, is the winningest manager in the history of his franchise. Here's the Redbirds lineup. Leading off, playing shortstop, number 15, Thomas Sejasi. Batting second, third baseman, number 31, Cesar Prieto. Batting third, the center fielder, the man with four home runs last night against the Sounds, number 27, Joshua Baez. Batting fourth for Memphis, the designated hitter, number 13, Leo Bernal. Batting fifth for the Redbirds and catching, number 57, Yoel Pozo. Batting sixth in left field, number 5, Matt Kupierniak. Batting seventh for Memphis, first baseman, number 11, Ramon Mendoza. Batting eighth, right fielder, number 12, Colton Ledbetter. And batting ninth for the Redbirds, second baseman, number 75, Noah Mendlinger. Again, the Memphis lineup, Sejasi, Prieto, and Baez at the top. Bernal, Pozo, and Kupierniak, the middle of the order. Mendoza, Ledbetter, and Mendlinger, the bottom of third. The Memphis Redbirds take the field here in Memphis on Kids Camp Day. So the kids will be making some noise. They are all around the top of the lower level in their color camp t-shirts. A classic camp day at the ballpark. And it is a nice day here in Memphis. Cloudy, a little blustery. Temperature in the mid-80s, and it will rise into the high 80s as this day game goes on. There is wind, and it is blowing out to center field. We already had 8 homers last night. This is a hitter's park in Memphis. We'll see how that wind makes it even more of a homer's park today. The dimensions here in Memphis, 319 feet down the left field line. That goes to a 17-foot-high wall that goes from the left field corner all the way out to the left center field gap, where it reaches 360 feet near the Memphis bullpen. The wall does jut back in around the bullpen. It's 400 to straightaway center, 373 feet to the right center field gap in front of the Sounds bullpen, then in right field, 322 feet down the line with a regular high fence porch over there. The Sounds are in their blue uniforms for the second game in a row here on the road with gray pants, blue ball caps with red brims. Memphis in red jerseys today with white ball caps with a red brim and white pants. Good luck for the Cardinals AAA affiliate as the Brewers and Cardinals affiliates face off in this game. Our umpires today, a three-man umpiring crew. Ray Valero behind home plate, Nate Diedrich at first, and crew chief Felix Neon over at third. Sounds are in the first base dugout, where Rick Sweet has just been asked to autograph a baseball, and he kindly obliges as this game begins. Redbirds over on the third base side. Sounds base coach is in position. Dave Tufo at third, Eric Bunnell, the first base coach. And we are ready to roll on a Wednesday afternoon in Memphis. Sounds need to go 4-1 or 5-0 the rest of this week to win the first half championship with some help after a loss last night. Top of the order, Jet Williams, who had two homers last night, leads off against Tink Hentz. Righty pitcher, righty batter. First pitch is a swing and a miss. A changeup to get things started that Williams may have tipped back foul. Williams, 5'7" tall in the righty box, the Brewers' number 3 prospect and the 57th ranked prospect in all of baseball by MLB Pipeline. A one pitch, up and in. 1-1 on Jet, who had his third career multi-homer game in the minor leagues last night. He had two last year for the AA Binghamton Rumble Ponies when he was in the Mets organization. 1-1 pitch, swing and a miss. A curveball. At 76, slow curve, and Williams is down 1-2. Tink Hentz, we are told, will likely only pitch one inning in this game. 14th-ranked Cardinals prospect, 23-year-old right-hander, deals. Williams pops it up. Playable in shallow left center for the left fielder, Matt Kupierniak, and he makes the catch for the first out of the ballgame. 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Yoel Pozo is the catcher. Infield left to right, Cesar Prieto, Thomas Sejasi, Noah Mendlinger, and Ramon Mendoza. First pitch to Tyler Black is a strike. In the outfield for the Redbirds, Matt Kupierniak in left, Joshua Baez in center after he played right field last night, and Colton Ledbetter in right field after he played left last night. Victor Scott II has the afternoon off. Tyler Black, the lefty hitter, in left field, hitting second for the Sounds today. Hits an 0-1 pitch in the air to right field. Playable for Ledbetter. And the Memphis right fielder settles under the high fly and makes the catch. Two up and two down for Tink Hentz to start this game. Hentz was taken in the second round of the 2020 draft by the Cardinals, 63rd overall, out of Watson Chapel High School in Pine Bluff, Arkansas. His real name is Markavian. He goes by Tink because he was called Stinker by his mom as a baby. And they shortened it to Tink. They figured Stinker wasn't going to get it done. But Tink has stuck. Two up, two down for Tink Hentz. First pitch to Luis Lara, the switch hitter. Pulls a bunt back and takes a strike. Lara hitting left-handed. A rare 0-for-5 for Luis Lara last night. He did score a run after reaching on a fielder's choice. For the Sounds' leading hitter at 322 this season, the 21-year-old Venezuelan takes inside. Lara is the Brewers' fifth-ranked prospect. He is now the Sounds' headlining prospect in many ways after Cooper Pratt's call-up this week. Long look by Hentz. The righty wind and the 1-1 to Luis Lara. Taken low. And that is challenged by Redbirds catcher Yoel Pozo. It actually wasn't challenged. Pozo tapped his helmet with the ball and they put the animation up on the scoreboard but paused it. For some reason, the challenge came back. That pitch misses outside to make it 3-1. Whatever Pozo changed to not challenge, I think he was right. I think that would have been a ball, so he was right to pull that challenge back. Bases clear, two outs, top of the first. Sounds batting in Memphis. 3-1 pitch to Lara. Fouled straight back into the screen. Lara signed a 7-year contract with the Brewers just last week. He's yet to play a game in the major leagues. 7 years for $31 million. Three club options would get him to $79 million in total on that contract and would buy out some free agency as well. Just 21 years old. Full count pitch. Called strike three. Lara takes a mock swing after the catcher leaves the picture. 1-2-3, top of the first inning for Tink Hentz. Sounds nothing. Memphis coming to bat here on 94.9 The Fan.
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0: Bottom of the first inning in Memphis. Sounds scoreless in the top of the first, and the Memphis Redbirds coming to bat. My name is Max Herz, in for Jeff M this week on Sounds Radio. Sounds starter Thomas Pannone on the bump, 32-year-old left-hander, the oldest player on the Sounds active roster. Ready to deal with Thomas Sejesi, the right-handed hitting leadoff man for the Redbirds. Sejesi takes low and away. Righty batter, 1-0. The defense protecting Pannone, brought to you by Sun River IT for the Sounds. Ramon Rodriguez gets the start behind the plate. Ethan Murray at third base. Jet Williams the shortstop. Craig Jones plays second. Luke Adams at first for Nashville. Pannone pounds in his first strike to even things up. 1-1 with Sejacy. The Nashville outfield, Tyler Black in left, Luis Lara as usual in center, Nikhil Baddoo in right field. The sun has poked through the cloudy sky here in Memphis. In the bottom of the first, Sejacy swings and misses. 1-2 on the Redbird shortstop who leads off today. Sejacy, a 24-year-old infielder who's played for the Cardinals in parts of the last three seasons. He's been here in Memphis for a while, hitting .238 in six AAA games this season. He's played against the Sounds in each of the last 4 years. Takes high and away, 2-2. Sounds infield straight up. Outfield playing slightly to the pole side, especially the center fielder Lara for the righty hitter. Pannone brings a 2-2. Fouled off. Onto the first base side of the netting behind home plate. The camp kids in that area were ready to make a play, but it hit the very top of the netting. The chant is, "Let's go Redbirds," from the youngsters here in Memphis. Another 2-2 pitch. Down and in. Nice day for the kiddos to be out of the ballpark here in Memphis. And so JC calls time. So JC, Cesar Prieto, and the big slugger Joshua Baez, the top of the Memphis order here in the first. The lefty Pannone brings a 3-2 pitch. Breaking ball outside. A 72-mile-an-hour curveball that did not catch the back door. And so JC works a 7-pitch walk to start Memphis' offense this afternoon. So Sejacy is the first base runner of the game for either side. He's at first base with nobody out, bottom of the first. Sounds nothing, Redbirds nothing. Cesar Prieto hitting in the two-hole. Left-handed hitting, Memphis third baseman. A pickoff at first, and they got him! Well, that was quick. The lefty move from Thomas Pannone catches Thomas Sejacy on first opportunity. Luke Adams slaps the tag down. Well done. Base is clear. One out, bottom of the first. Now the first pitch, left on left, from Pannone to Cesar Prieto. Called strike. The Memphis base coaches are Peter Mooney at first, who doesn't feel great after his guy got picked off to start the game. The skipper, Ben Johnson, is the third base coach. A 1 pitch to Prieto from Pannone is a called strike. A breaking ball that drops into the top of the zone. Prieto frustrated by the call. He looked back at home plate umpire Ray Valero and said, "No way." But he chooses not to challenge with the bases clear early in the game. Pannone ahead 0-2. A walk, a pickoff, and now an 0-2 pitch. Missed low. No chase on the 72-mile-an-hour curveball down and away. Prieto is 27 years old. He is from Cuba, hitting .320 in AAA this season with an OPS of almost 1,000, .987, including a .601 slugging percentage here in Memphis. 1-2 pitch, low with an 86-mile-an-hour fastball. Prieto has a .320 batting average with 10 home runs and 23 RBIs. Pannone brings a 2-2. Swing and a miss, strike three. Slider down and away. There are two down with the bases clear in the bottom of the first. Strikeouts by Sounds pitchers all season long are brought to you by Circle K. Looking to save at the pump? 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Here's the big man, Joshua Baez, who had four homers and seven RBIs last night against the Sounds. The righty hitter hits it through the pitcher's legs. Deep play by the second baseman, and Greg Jones gets it done. Baez retired as he legged it out. Nice play by Greg Jones behind second base. Nothing, nothing after one. Sounds and Redbirds here on 94.9 The Fan.
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0: Second inning here in Memphis. Nashville Sounds 0, Memphis Redbirds 0. My name is Max Hurst, filling in for Jeff Hem this week. Sounds back to the bat racks in the top of the second. 4, 5, and 6 in the order. Luke Adams, Akil Badu, and Jefferson Caro. Against the opener, Tink Hentz, who is back out for the second. First pitch right on right is high to Adams. Former Sound Bruce Zimmerman was supposed to be today's starter. Then he was supposed to be the bolt guy following Hentz. Now Memphis is telling us that he's been scratched and will not pitch today. So Hentz, who has not gotten more than four outs in a game this season, goes into the second inning with a called strike to Adams. Hentz was a starter the previous five seasons and was drafted as a starter in the second round. Been dealing with some injuries, trying to build himself back up, and today may be a step further for the 23-year-old who is on the Cardinals' 40-man roster but has never pitched in the majors. 1-1 to Adams is inside. 2-1 on Luke Adams, the Sounds' big right-handed slugger, hitting cleanup for the second game in a row to start this series and playing first base today. Adams is 6 foot 4 inches tall. He weighs 233 pounds. 22-year-old from Illinois. 2-1 pitch. Missed in. That is challenged by Pozo, and I think that was a strike. We will see on the ABS challenge. We look up at the scoreboard in right center field here in Memphis for the verdict. And it is a strike. It was almost entirely in the zone at the heart of the plate at the bottom of the zone. So a good challenge by the veteran catcher Pozo for Memphis. Evens up the count at 2-2 on Luke Adams. Base is clear. Top second. Scoreless game. The pitch. Swing and a miss, strike three. Changing speeds. Tink Hentz gets his second strikeout with an 80-mile-an-hour changeup away to the right-handed hitter. A lot of good soft stuff with movement from Hentz. The changeups have stood out so far as he's gone four up and four down. Batting fifth for the Sounds, Akil Badu, the left-handed hitting right fielder. Former Detroit Tiger, first season in the Brewers organization. The lefty hitter takes a ball down and in. A similar changeup that induced the strikeout. The wind in the 1-0 from Hentz. Hit hard and deep in the air in right center field by Badu, and that is gone! Akil Badu gets the scoring started on this Wednesday afternoon. 1-0 Sounds in the top of the second. Fifth home run of the season for Badu in his 22nd game with the Sounds. And the man who has 28 big league homers for the Tigers over the last five seasons. It's an impressive big fly here in Memphis. He hit 104 miles an hour, and it went 420 feet into the Sounds bullpen in right center field. Sounds have their first lead of the series here in game two of the week. It's also their first base runner of the day. Jefferson Caro next up. He had a homer last night. First pitch right on right is outside with a slider. Caro was 2-for-4 yesterday with a two-run homer plus an RBI single. 1-0 pitch. Up and in. Caro is the Brewers' seventh-ranked prospect. 23-year-old from Barquisimeto, Venezuela. Perhaps the Brewers' future catcher. Today, he's the Sounds' DH. 2-0, hit hard down the third base line, but foul. Caro out in front of it. Caro has played in one MLB game. It was the third game of this season for the Brewers. He was called up for the season finale of opening weekend and caught a game against the White Sox. Only got to bat twice before he was removed from the game. He caught the first six innings. Got a walk and a ground out. 2-1 pitch. Called strike two. It's an unbelievable experience.

0: So a memorable big league debut and the first of many for Caro, who at times has been as high as the Brewers' second-ranked prospect from MLB Pipeline. Currently, he is seventh. His third season with the Sounds, first one lasted a game when he was injured on opening day 2024. He's back from shoulder surgery and hitting well. Here's a 3-2. Hit hard to center field and down for a base hit. Back-to-back hits for the Sounds here in the second after the first four guys were retired by Tink Hens. 1-0 Nashville on a solo homer by Akil Baddoo. Jefferson Caro follows with a sharp single to center. There is action in the Memphis bullpen. A left-hander is getting ready. Greg Jones will bat for the first time this series. Sounds second baseman hitting left-handed. He's a switch hitter. 28-year-old out of UNC Wilmington. First pitch from Hens. Inside and down to the lefty batter Jones. 1-0. Greg Jones having a good bounce-back season in his first year with the Brewers organization after some injury difficulties and bouncing around last year in the minors. Jones hitting .298 through 28 games this year. He has a .443 on-base percentage. He's ahead in the count 2-0 after a fastball miss by Tink Hens. And now time called. Memphis pitching coach Darwin Marrero will go out to the mound to talk to Hens and bring the whole infield in here. Hens has tied his season high with an inning and a third of work as the opener for the Redbirds in this game. He has thrown 26 pitches. And we'll see how much longer they stick with him. Meeting adjourned on the mound gives us a chance to tell you that Sounds Baseball is driven by your Middle Tennessee Toyota dealers. For all Toyota offers, go to toyota.com. Top of the second inning. Sounds 1, Redbirds nothing here in Memphis. Max Herr is with you in for Jeff Hem this week for the final series of the first half as the Sounds pursue the International League first half title, which would get them a home playoff series in September. 2-0 pitch from Tink Hens to Greg Jones. Line foul by Jones. Jefferson Caro at first base. Gets words in his right ear from first base coach Eric Bunnell, holding the stopwatch for the Sounds, and signs from the third base coach David Tufa. 2-1 pitch to Jones. Lined at second, caught there by Menlinger. He throws to first, and it's a line drive double play. Caro is doubled off as he slides back in feet first. Inning over. But the Sounds do get the first run of this ballgame on a solo homer by Akil Baddoo. Sounds 1, Redbirds nothing. Middle of the second here on 94.9 The Fan.
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0: Sounds have a 1-0 lead. Bottom of the second inning in Memphis. Sounds versus

0: versus Redbirds. Baby Birds versus Baby Beers. NL Central rivals face off here in Tennessee. Thomas Pannone, the left-hander, back for the Sounds. 4, 5, and 6 in the Redbird order for the first time will face him. And Leo Bernal takes strike one. Switch hitter batting right-handed against the lefty pitcher. My name is Max Herz, filling in for Jeff Hem this week here on 94.9 The Fan and Sounds Baseball. Pannone deals an 0-1. It's a called strike to make it 0-2. Bernal, the Cardinals' top catching prospect, the fifth-ranked prospect in the Cardinals' system by MLB Pipeline. Today he is the DH after catching last night. 22-year-old from Panama City, Panama. On base, 4 out of 5 plate appearances yesterday with a single, 3 walks, and 2 runs scored in a 12-5 Memphis win. Bernal fouls an 0-2 back. 76-mile-an-hour slider. A lot of slow stuff from Thomas Pannone. He uses his off-speeds. His fastball sits in the mid-80s, and he gets it done. Pannone back with the Sounds after missing all of last season with an elbow injury. Swing and a miss, strike three. Second strikeout as Pannone gets Bernal with a fastball up and away. 88-mile-an-hour heat, got the chase. Pannone has been great for the Sounds so far this season. He pitched for the Sounds in 2023 and made one appearance for the Brewers that year. Ended up going to the KBO, the Korean Baseball Organization, for the rest of that season. 2 years ago, pitched for the Iowa Cubs and the Scranton Wilkes-Barre Rail Riders, AAA for the Cubs and the Yankees. Came back to the Brewers last year, got hurt, never pitched. Here he is, 32 years old, the oldest player on the Sounds, having a great year, trying to get back to the big leagues. Down strike one into Yoel Pozo, another righty batter. Next pitch is a breaking ball down and away. 71-mile-an-hour curveball. Pannone has pitched in 50 major league games, mostly with the Blue Jays, where he debuted in 2018, and had 37 appearances in 2019. Change up away makes it 2-1. One appearance for the Brewers in 2023 was the last time Pannone was in the majors. He has pitched well enough to get back there this year. He and Robert Gasser are good buddies. Gasser up with the Brew Crew right now. 2-1 is a called strike. Another changeup to the righty batter, Pozo. The heavy-set Memphis catcher, 6 feet tall, 245-pound Venezuelan. He actually changed the uniform numbers from last night to today, so he could go to a bigger size. He was 37, now he's 53. Hits this one down the left field line and well foul, but home run distance. 397-foot foul ball will send the kids running from the berm in the left field corner, as they call it here in Memphis. The bluff here in Bluff City. They're going to run back into the concrete area to try and find it. 2-2 pitch fouled off the other way over top the Sounds first base dugout. It is kids' summer camp day here at the Memphis Redbirds game and AutoZone Park. And you can hear them making noise as Memphis first base coach Peter Mooney drops that foul ball under the safety netting for an entire camp of tie-dye wearing kids to go chase. Ground ball through the right side into right field for a single for Yoel Pozo and Memphis's first hit off of Pannone here in the bottom of the second. Sounds lead 1-0. Pozo aboard at first with one out here in the bottom of the second inning. Matt Kupierniak is next up. He did not play in last night's game. Kupierniak, a very interesting prospect, mostly because he is from London, England. Now 28 years old, still in search of his first big league opportunity. In his third full AAA season, lefty batter takes outside for ball one. Left on left here, southpaw Thomas Pannone on the mound. Matt Kupierniak in the box for Memphis, hitting 255 in 41 games this season with a 673 OPS. 2 homers, 24 RBIs for the Brit. So he takes up and in. Kupierniak played for Great Britain in the World Baseball Classic this spring. He also did that in 2022. Great Britain, World Baseball Classic, known for the plainest jerseys in baseball history. And they actually kind of grew on me. 2-0 pitch to Kupierniak. Swing and a miss. 2-1. Big cut over an 88-mile-an-hour fastball. Sounds in blue out in the field here in the bottom of the second inning. Memphis in red jerseys batting. Runner at first base, one out. Sounds lead 1-0 on an Akil Baddoo homer. It's the bottom of the second inning. 2-1 pitch. Popped up center field. Luis Lara has it measured. He goes back into the left center field alley to make the catch on a ball that did carry. Wind is blowing out harder than it was when the game started, and it was already going then. Going out towards center and left center. Kaepernick flies out. Pozo still at first base with two down for Ramon Mendoza. 25-year-old right-handed hitting Redbird first baseman from Tijuana, Mexico. He's 5'11" tall, weighs 215 pounds. Hitting seventh and playing first base for Memphis today. First pitch from Pannone. Lefty pitcher, righty batter. Pitches down and in. Appeal to first. No swing. On a pretty partial check from Mendoza. Sounds catcher Ramon Rodriguez wanted to make sure. Now sun back over the field, although there are a lot of clouds in the sky, and they are fast moving from our right to our left here in Memphis. 1-0 pitch. Low. 2-0 on Mendoza. Mendoza playing in his 51st game out of the 71 that Memphis has played this season. He has a .297 batting average, 5 homers, 27 RBIs, and a pretty good .828 OPS. Trying to get to the big leagues for the first time. He swings and misses. Pannone fooled him with a changeup in a 2-0 count. Mendoza swung out of his shoes and was early and on top of it. Changeup did exactly what it was supposed to do for Thomas Pannone. Pannone, a native of Warwick, Rhode Island, USA. Deals a 2-1, outside 3-1. He played at the College of Southern Nevada, a junior college power made famous by Bryce Harper. And that's your fact of the game, brought to you by TaskRabbit. Head of the 3-1 pitch from Pannone. Hit hard and deep to left field. May go foul, and it does. Onto the bluff berm. Would not have been home run distance, and the count is full. Here's another fact. TaskRabbit covers more than just assembly. From hanging string lights to heavy lifting and organization, Taskers have been helping Music City get it all done for years. Download the TaskRabbit app today. Full count, two outs. The runner at first, Pozo, will get to go full sprint speed for the big man over at first. Bottom of the second. Sounds lead 1-0. The full count pitch, called strike three. Third strikeout for Thomas Pannone, and he has put up two scoreless innings with a 1-0 lead. Sounds one, Redbirds nothing after two on 94.9 The Fan.
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0: Top of the third inning. Sounds lead the Redbirds 1-0. Daytime baseball here in Memphis. Thanks for listening. My name is Max Hurst, filling in for Jeff Hem this week. And after two innings from the Memphis opener, Tank Hentz, it is a call to the bullpen for the Redbirds. 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Lefty Jared Schuster will take over for the top of the third and potentially be the bulk guy here for the Redbirds. He is a left-handed pitcher. He'll face 8-9-1 in the Sounds lineup. And he puts strike one in with a 93-mile-an-hour fastball to Ramon Rodriguez to start the third inning. Sounds up 1-0. Rodriguez is a right-handed hitter against the lefty pitcher. A one pitch taken high by Rodriguez, who is the Sounds' backup catcher. 27-year-old from Puerto Rico, third year in the Brewers organization. First time we've ever seen him with the Sounds. Rodriguez pops this one up. Right side, just beyond the infield, the second baseman Mendlinger makes an adjustment against the dark sky with clouds overhead, and he makes the catch for the first out of the third inning. Our Braves fans in Nashville know Jared Schuster. He was a first-round pick by the Braves, 25th overall in 2020 out of Wake Forest. The left-hander made his big league debut for the Braves in 2023, pitched for the White Sox in each of the past two seasons. This year he joined the Cardinals and has made four big league appearances. Line drive past first base and fair into the corner for extra bases for Ethan Murray. The nine-hole hitter for the Sounds is happy with a double as the right fielder Ledbetter picks the ball up in the corner in foul ground. Ethan Murray, first pitch swinging. Inside out's a fastball over first base for a one-out double. Murray wasted no time. First pitch he's seen in Memphis this week. And he is aboard as the Sounds look to double this 1-0 lead here at the top of the third inning. Back to the top of the order for Jet Williams, the Sounds leadoff hitter, playing his natural position of shortstop today. Brewers have been getting him a lot of run at third base this year. First pitch to the righty batter is stroke to left field and way gone for Jet Williams. Up in the jet stream for Jet's third homer in the first 12 innings of this series. 3-0 Sounds, top of the third inning. That was stroked. Williams follows up his first multi-home run game at AAA with another one. 406 feet. Exit velocity, 108 miles an hour. A two-run homer on the first pitch off of Jared Schuster. And the Sounds lead 3-0 in the top of the third. Tyler Black fouls off the first pitch to him. Back-to-back extra base hits on back-to-back first pitches. Murray doubles, and then Williams hits a homer. Three homers for Jet Williams, the Brewers' number three prospect. A 22-year-old undersized infielder from Texas. He's got pop in that small frame, that's for sure. Black swings and misses. He's down 0-2. Ninth home run of the season for Williams. He now has 36 RBIs. Three of those homers have come in the last 24 hours. Schuster misses low. Now 1-2 on Tyler Black. Black flew out to right field his first time. Lefty hitter, lefty pitcher. Jared Schuster against Tyler Black. Long look, now the wind and the 1-2 pitch. Ground ball could get through the middle, and it is through for a single to center. The middle infielders were playing the lefty to pull. The ball went to the right side of second base and wasn't particularly close to the bag, but the shortstop, Sejasi, was the closest one to it. Three straight hits for the Sounds here in the top of the third inning. Tyler Black aboard with a one-out single after a two-run homer by Williams. Augmented the lead to 3-0 Sounds here in the top of the third. They need to go 4-1 or win all five the rest of this series for a shot at the International League first half championship and a playoff spot after losing last night. Luis Lara fouls back the first pitch. Lara hit left-handed and struck out in the first inning against the opener Tank Hentz, who did complete two innings of work, which is a new season long for him. Now he hits right-handed against the lefty Bulkman, Jared Schuster. Another undersized, big swinging, confident Brewers prospect. Like Williams, Lara is just 5 foot 7 inches tall. Fouls one back into the netting. 0-2. And these two guys have a lot in common. One's an infielder, one's an outfielder. But man, they are both ball players. Sounds hitting coach Zach Jones called Lara one of the most professional hitters he's ever worked with. Even though he's 21 and does not speak a lot of English, he's still getting it done. Williams says he always plays like it's his last game. Both gamers. Lara in an 0-2 hole. The pitch. Low and in. Lara 0-6 so far in this series. You know he wants to change that. He's still the Sound's leading man in a lot of offensive categories. His OPS was 900 coming into the game. Now 897 after a strikeout in the first. 1-2. Just up. Good take by Lara. It was a small zone. It's the sunniest it's been all afternoon here in Memphis. Temperature in the mid-80s. Sounds lead 3-0 in the top of the third, Wednesday afternoon baseball. As the Sounds hit the music highway to Memphis for the week. 2-2 pitch to Lara. Popped up. Maybe headed our way. It's not going to get that far, but it is out of play into the second row. With the catcher Pozo giving it his all and sliding feet first into the backstop. It landed in the second row. It was really only out of play by about 5 feet. Not a ton of room behind the plate here in Memphis. I'd say pretty standard. Pozo got all the way there and had to slide to stop himself from crashing into the padded wall. Foul ball keeps it at 2-2. Two homers for the Sounds in the early going. Akil Baddoo, a solo home run in the second. Now in this third inning, a two-run shot by Jet Williams. Sounds lead 3-0. Tyler Black at first base with one down. Top of the third. The lefty pitcher, Jared Schuster, facing Luis Lara on the right side. A look to first in the pitch. Ground ball over Schuster and up the middle for another hit. Make it four straight hits for the Sounds. Back-to-back singles up the middle for Black and Lara relaunch this inning after the homer. It is the first hit of the week for Luis Lara, breaking an 0-6. Four straight hits against Jared Schuster. If any Braves fans out there perk their ears up when I said Braves fans know Jared Schuster, they may be like, yeah. It's a first-round pick that did not pan out for the Bravos. Ended up being traded to the White Sox. Now Luke Adams, the big right-handed power bat against the lefty pitcher with two on and one out. Two looks to the lead runner Black at second and the first pitch from Schuster is a called strike one. Luke Adams is the Sounds cleanup hitter today presented by TDOT. Litter is a big problem in Tennessee, but you can do something about it. Learn how you can join the Nobody Trashes Tennessee movement at NobodyTrashesTennessee.com. A one pitch to the cleanup man, Adams. Check swing foul. Look out, Akil Baddoo on deck. He got out of the way, ended up throwing his bat up in the air. And Akil puts his hands on his hips as he lets his bat sit in the dirt. Well, that was good dodgeball by Akil Baddoo, who also takes pride in his beach volleyball game and his roller skating, he told Jeff Hem early in the season. An athletic move in the first base on deck circle. Foul ball makes it 0-2 on Adams. Schuster deals. Down and in. It gets through the catcher. Did it hit Adams? Yeah, it did. It hit Adams in the front leg. The ball went all the way to the backstop, and the umpire didn't make a signal. So both runners thought they were moving up on a wild pitch. But it is an 8-hit-by-pitch on an 0-2 count to Adams. Loading the bases with one out for Baddoo. Baddoo homered last inning off a different pitcher. Now he will get to go left on left with the sacks full. Ramon Rodriguez popped out to start this inning. But since then, five straight Sounds have reached. Two runs already in. Sounds lead 3-0 in the top of the third. Tyler Black at third, Luis Lara at second, and Luke Adams at first. The third baseman Prieto is even with the bag and off the line at third. Shortstops to JC up the middle. First pitch left on left to Baddoo is a check swing on a pitch down low. Appeal to second. And Felix Neon, the third base umpire, says no swing. He's standing at second base. on this three-man umpiring crew. He has absolutely no view of that check swing, so it's the right thing to just say no swing. And after ball one, a mound visit from Darwin Marrero, one of Memphis's pitching coaches, to draw in the whole infield here as the Sounds can break this ball game open after a lopsided loss last night. Sounds lead 3-0 and have the bases loaded with one out here in the third inning in Memphis. The Sounds' upcoming schedule is brought to you by Flip Seats, the official ticket resale partner of the Sounds. 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This is game two of a six-game series here in Memphis. We'll play tomorrow night at 7 and Friday night at 7, Saturday night at 6:30, and Sunday afternoon at 1, all here on 94.9 The Fan. If the Sounds win four or all five of those games, they could be International League first half champions. Then they'll be back home for 2 full weeks after that, including 4th of July weekend. Padu ready. The 1-0 pitch. Called strike. One and one on Padu. One out, bases loaded. Sounds up 3-0 in the third inning and looking for more. Lefty pitcher, lefty batter. Jared Schuster deals. In the air to center field. This will get at least one run in. Baez on the move. The center fielder is back. Grand slam! Second home run of the game for Akil Padu. This one brings them all home. 7-0 Sounds in the third inning. An opposite field grand slam to left center by Akil Padu. He has homers in back-to-back innings. The Sounds have 6 runs in the third and lead 7-0. As the two Tennessee towns that once shared the Titans face off, the Sounds lead by a touchdown here in Memphis. 422 feet. Into the left center field Memphis bullpen for Akil Padu. Jared Schuster has given up 2 homers and 6 runs in his first inning of work. Now facing Jefferson Caro, who lines one to left field, and it's another hit. The left fielder Kaperniak cuts it off on the move and does well to hold Caro to a long single. Make it 7 straight Sounds reaching base. 5 hits. 2 homers, a double, and 3 singles. Schuster was supposed to give Memphis some length in this game, but he may not survive inning number one as he takes over here in the third. Greg Jones is the 9th man to bat for the Sounds. Still just one out as they bat it around. Jones takes down low. Switch hitter who flips around to bat right-handed against the lefty pitcher Schuster. Caro being held on first base by Ramon Mendoza. 1-0 pitch to Jones. Swing and a miss. Change up. Ended up down. Jones saw it out of the hand as a fastball. Ramon Rodriguez, who led off this inning with a pop out, is on deck. Since then, nobody has made an out. 1-1 pitch. Swing and a miss. Carbon copy of the pitch before. Change up that ended up down. Basically exactly the same. Schuster trying to bounce back. A grand slam by Akil Padu, preceded by a Jet Williams 2-run homer. 6 runs in the 6th for Nashville. 1-2 pitch to Jones, swing and a miss, strike 3. And it was that same changeup. This one a little bit higher, looked like it was in the zone. 3 straight swings and misses on basically the exact same pitch, times 3. So Rodriguez will bat for the second time this inning. Sounds have 6 runs in and lead 7-0. Rodriguez, a right-handed hitter, facing the lefty Schuster for the second time already. Pops up the first pitch he sees. Playable in center field for Joshua Baez, who makes the catch to end the inning. Big inning for the Sounds. 6 runs on 5 hits, 2 homers. Williams for 2, Padu for a granny. Sounds 7, Redbirds nothing. Middle of the third inning, 94.9 The Fan.
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8: Hi, I'm Nicole Kidman. 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
0: Nashville Sounds 7, Memphis Redbirds 0. To the bottom of the third inning we go, after a sixth spot in the top of the third for your Sounds. Max Herr is back with you here in Memphis, filling in for Jeff Hem. Sound starter Thomas Pannone has a big lead as he starts the bottom of the third inning. Left on left with ball one low to Colton Ledbetter, the Memphis right fielder. 8-9-1 for the Redbirds. Ledbetter, then Noah Medlinger and Thomas Sejasi. Ledbetter and Medlinger both yet to hit in this game. Sounds have gone through the lineup almost two full turns. Now 2-0 as Ledbetter takes inside. Pannone with 34 pitches through two scoreless innings to get this game started. Southpaw brings a 2-0, taken high. 3-0 on Ledbetter. A 2-13 hitter. Former Mississippi State Bulldog after starting his career at Samford. Takes low, four-pitch walk. Second walk surrendered by Pannone. He walked Sejasi to start the game and then immediately picked him off. See what he can do here. Noah Medlinger, the nine-hole hitter for Memphis. Another left-handed hitter against the lefty pitcher. 5'9", 188-pound second baseman. They will pick to first again immediately. This time, no pickoff. But it was a close play, as Adams put the tag on Ledbetter's back. Medlinger ready for the first pitch of his afternoon in the lefty box. He shows bunt, pulls back, takes a strike. Medlinger is 25 years old. From Atlanta, Georgia. Went to Alpharetta High School. Big sports school. Played at Georgia College in Milledgeville, Georgia, Division II player. Signed with the Cardinals as an undrafted free agent. Has made his way to AAA. A one pitch. Inside. 88-mile-an-hour fastball from Pannone. As Medlinger lifting his front right arm up out of the way. Sounds 7, Redbirds nothing. Nobody out, runner at first for Memphis in the bottom of the third inning. Sounds in blue jerseys, Memphis in red. 1-1 pitch. Called strike. Caught the inside at the top of the zone. 1-2 on Medlinger. Bit of a blustery, muggy day here in Memphis. Cloudy but sweaty. Temperature in the high 80s on this kids' camp day. And the kids are making a lot of noise in their color camp t-shirts all across the infield seats of this big ballpark in Memphis. Pannone ready for the 1-2 pitch to Noah Medlinger. Pop to center. Lara waits back on it. Nearly hits the deck, crouching, then gets up and makes the play. I love the showmanship from Luis Lara. He is such an athlete in center field. He knew that ball was pretty close to him, so he just basically laid back on the grass in a fun athletic crouch, really a sprinter's stance, and popped up with a little bit of style and made the easy catch. One away, bottom third. Back to the top of the order for Thomas Sajesi, who walked to start the day for Memphis. Righty hitter, lefty pitcher. Runner at first, one out. First pitch from Pannone. Misses inside to the righty batter. Sajesi hitting .238 in his first couple weeks back in AAA this year. Has been up with the Cardinals. Pick to first. This time Ledbetter back in, standing up. So JC has played in 32 big league games for the Cardinals this year. Hit just .184 up there at 76 at-bats. Another pick to first. Pannone doesn't get him, so he is out of disengagements. So JC played 82 major league games last year for the Cardinals. Hit .258 in 275 at-bats. 1-0 pitch. Low and away. 2-0 on Thomas to JC. A little bit of frustration in Thomas Pannone's body language. Pitching with a big lead, up 7-0 in the bottom of the third. .210 pitch. Outside, 3-0. And Ramon Rodriguez will call time to go out and talk to his hurler. 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All the pregame show interviews are published weekly in the podcast feed, making it an easy way to listen back and take the Sounds with you on the go. 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Subscribe and listen today. As they get the Baby Shark going on camp day in Memphis. Meeting adjourned. Three balls, no strikes on Thomas Sajesi. One out, bottom third. Sounds up 7-0. Pannone puts strike one in. Easy at 86 miles an hour on a cut fastball. Adams still holding Ledbetter on at first. Out of the 3-1 pitch, that stroke to left field and in for a single. Ledbetter goes to second, rounds it hard, but hangs out there. And for the first time all game, Memphis has two base runners in an inning. They have two hits and two walks in total, one of each here in the third. Ledbetter at second, so JC at first with one out. This ball game far from over with how the ball has been flying here this week. We had 8 homers in last night's game. Already 3 by the Sounds in the first 3 innings today. First pitch to Cesar Prieto, hits him, and the sacks are full. Bases loaded with one out for Memphis. For the big man, Joshua Baez, who had 4 homers and 7 RBIs against the Sounds last night. The third-ranked Cardinals prospect, the 65th-ranked prospect in all of baseball. And he may move up the list after the fanfare of last night. 4 home runs, 4-for-5, 7 runs batted in a 12-5 Sounds loss. He bats with the bases loaded. Righty batter takes inside from the lefty pitcher. And a balk is called. That brings a run in. I believe it was called from behind the pitcher by Felix Neon near second base. So no pitch, a balk, and a run. Memphis has their first run. 7-1 Sounds here in the bottom of the third inning. Second and third with one out. Now we'll try the first pitch. This time it's a breaking ball strike. 73-mile-an-hour slow curveball. So on the balk, Ledbetter scores. So JC goes from second to third, and Prieto goes from first to second. Sounds with the infield back, up 7-1 in the third. Second and third with one out. A 1 pitch to Baez. Ground ball to second. This will get a run in. Jones fields, throws to first, and it's 7-2. That is a win for the Sounds. They are willing to trade an out for a run there with a big lead. And getting Josh Baez out is a win, no matter how it happens, the way this series is going right now. 7-2 Sounds in the bottom of the third inning. So JC scores from third. Prieto goes from second to third on the bouncer. Leo Bernal next up. Switch hitting Memphis DH, bats right-handed. First pitch from Pannone. Swing and a miss. Bend the knee, Leo Bernal. A big cut. He ends up down on his back right knee. Swinging for the fences. These young Cardinals take big cuts. Sometimes they hit it a long way. Sometimes they miss. 0-1 to Bernal. Fouled off. 0-2. Bernal is the fifth-ranked Cardinals prospect. 22-year-old fast-rising catcher. His first season in AAA, he's moved up steadily after signing as a teenager. Down 0-2. The 0-2 pitch from Pannone. Outside, 1-2. Bernal is from Panama City, Panama, an underrated baseball country in Latin America. They're also in the World Cup, and their first match is tonight against Ghana. Nice day game, so Bernal can watch Panama soccer later today. 1-2, fouled off. Bernal stays alive, getting a piece of an outside pitch. Bernal struck out swinging to start the second inning against Pannone. Now up here in the third with a runner on third and two outs. Two runs in for Memphis. Sounds still lead 7-2. Akil Baddoo has two homers, including a grand slam. 1-2 pitch, swing and a miss, strike three. Memphis gets on the board with two runs in the bottom of the third. Sounds ahead 7-2 after three full innings. Here on 94.9 The Fan.
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0: Start of the fourth inning. Sounds 7, Redbirds 2 here in Memphis. My name is Max Herz, in for Jeff Hem on Sounds Baseball this week. Happy to have you with us. Jake Steigelfest is our producer today back home in Hit City. The Sounds had six runs in the third inning and sent 10 men to the plate. Ethan Murray got that rally started with a double. He is the nine hitter for the Sounds. He bats for the second time this game. Righty hitter against the lefty Jared Schuster. His second inning of work as the bolt guy out of the bullpen for Memphis. And he misses high and away to the righty batter Murray. 1-0 on Ethan Murray. First pitch he saw. Sent a bouncer over first base for a double to start the six-run rally in the third. at 2-0 as a curveball bounces in. Murray is 26 years old, former Duke Blue Devil infielder. 5'11" tall, 212 pounds, originally from Maryland, now lives in Virginia. 2-0, tapped foul into the third base dugout. Murray wearing number one for the Sounds this season. Same uniform worn by another Duke Blue Devil on last year's Sounds team, Jimmy Heron. Keep it in the Duke family. 2-1 pitch from Schuster. Tapper, foul behind the plate. Now 2-2 on Ethan Murray. Murray was a fifth-round pick by the Brewers in 2021 out of Duke. Played three full seasons for the Blue Devils. He was pretty much their everyday shortstop all 3 years. This is his fifth pro season. Got to AAA late last year. 2-2 pitch. Ground ball, pass second and into right field. Mendlinger dove, he couldn't get it. Ethan Murray is 2-for-2. Leadoff single to start the top of the fourth inning with the Sounds leading 7-2 here in Memphis. Back to the top for Jet Williams, who has three home runs in seven at-bats so far this series. Two last night, now one today. A two-run homer over the high wall in left field, 406 feet last inning. That made it 3-0 Sounds en route to a six-run inning and a 7-0 lead. First pitch to Jet is a called strike. Williams is a right-handed hitter against the lefty pitcher Schuster. He's the Sounds leadoff man once again. Playing shortstop today after playing third base last night. The short, strong righty stick ready. He takes a ball high, 1-1. Earlier this season, Jeff Hem interviewed Andrew Romine, who is a former Major League infielder and is now the Brewers' infield coordinator and travels amongst the minor league teams. And Romine raved about Jet Williams. 1-1, called strike. 1-2. A couple of things that Romine said really stood out. He equated his confidence with some of the Major League infield stalwarts he played with, including Iglesias, Kinsler, Abar, guys who did it every day on the Major League infield. Those are the comparisons from Andrew Romine to Jet Williams. Williams ready for a 1-2 pitch. Down low, 2-2. Jeff was also able to interview Matt Arnold, the head man, Brewers general manager, when he visited Nashville this season. He said, quote, Williams plays the game we want to play as the Brewers org does so well. And he noted that he's diving all over the place in the field, diving into home plate. That's Brewers baseball, baby. Hit in the air to center by Williams. The center fielder Baez judging it up in the wind, and he makes the catch and straight away center right in the middle of the outfield. That is the first out of the top of the fourth inning. Williams now 1-for-3 with that homer. Tyler Black next up. He singled and scored last inning. 1-for-2 in total for Tyler. Black in his third year with the Sounds. 25-year-old from Aurora, Ontario, Canada, near Toronto. Lefty hitter, lefty pitcher. Runner at first, one out. First pitch from Schuster to Black. Outside, delayed steal. Throw to second. Murray safe. Well done on the delayed steal by Ethan Murray. Gets him to second base with one out. Pitch was a ball, so 1-0 on Black. Runner in scoring position. Sounds lead 7-2 in the top of the fourth, looking for more. Black hitting second and playing left field this afternoon for Nashville. 1-0 pitch from Schuster. Outside at the knees. Ball two. A fan here in Memphis yells, go back to Canada, to Tyler Black. It says on the scoreboard that he was selected to Team Canada for the 2026 World Baseball Classic. And that drew that remark from a fan on the road. 3-0 on Black, who's plenty happy here. He went to college in the U.S., played at Wright State University in Dayton, Ohio. the only school that offered him. He saw him at a showcase and made it happen. Black was taken 33rd overall in the 2021 draft by the Brewers out of Wright State. Good mid-major D1 team. 3-0 pitch. Ball four. Not close. It was high. As the first walk surrendered by Schuster. Was allowed six hits now and two homers. And that may be it for him. Memphis skipper Ben Johnson out of the dugout. And the former Braves first-round pick Jared Schuster, supposed to be the bulk guy in this game, only able to get four outs. Giving up six runs and responsible for two more. Pitching change. Sounds lead 7-2 in the fourth inning here on 94.9 The Fan.
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16: Hi, I'm Nicole Kidman. 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Solving undiagnosed diseases? Actually, that's exactly where a broken arm belongs. At Vanderbilt Health, they know that solving the most complex problems prepares them to solve any problem. 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
0: This call to the bullpen is brought to you by Cashville, Kentucky at the Mint Gaming Hall, Kentucky Downs, a proud partner of the Sounds. Join Johnny Jackpots for fun times and big wins. No Johnny Jackpots on the mound for Memphis, but instead, Hansel Rincon, the right-hander, the third Memphis pitcher. Top of the fourth inning, Sounds batting with a 7-2 lead. Luis Lara grounds one to first. This could be two. Mendoza to second, and Lara legs out the fielder's choice. So a 3-6 fielder's choice. Sounds had runners at first and second with one out. Now runners at first and third with two outs as the first pitch Rincon throws is put into play. Rincon is the Cardinals' 27th-ranked prospect by MLB Pipeline, 23-year-old Dominican pitcher. Pitching against the Sounds for the first time. This is his 19th AAA appearance. He has a 5.45 ERA for Memphis. Time called by home plate umpire Ray Valero, and a clock violation against the pitcher. So a free ball for Luke Adams to start his plate appearance. Sounds have runners at first and third with two outs, leading 7-2 here in Memphis in the top of the fourth inning. 1-0 pitch right on right is down and away. After just one offering, Rincon is down 2-0. Sounds got a solo homer from Akil Badu in the second, two-run homer from Jet Williams in the third, and a grand slam by Badu later in the inning. And Adams is hit up high. That got him in the left shoulder, his front arm. He winces as he tries to walk it off and twirl that arm around. Looks like he's okay. The Sounds load the bases with two outs. It's a 95-mile-an-hour fastball that got him. Very poor control for Hansel Rincon in that at-bat. Longtime Sounds head athletic trainer Jeff Paxson out of the first base dugout to consult with Adams, and Adams gives him a friendly pat on the shoulder. He says, "I'm okay." And the big man will take off his shin guard, toss it to his athletic trainer, and head down to first. Ethan Murray at third, Luis Lara at second. Now Adams at first, bases loaded for the man who hit a grand slam last time, Akil Baddoo. 2-for-2 with two homers in this game, a solo shot in the second, and a grand slam in the third. Bases loaded again for him. The lefty batter takes inside from the right-handed fireballer Rincon. First pitch was an 85-mile-an-hour slider. Well, Baddoo is 0-for-3 with three strikeouts and a walk in the series opener last night. Different story today for the former Detroit Tiger. Now with your Nashville Sounds. Fouls off the 1-0 to even up the count. Always enjoyed personally watching Akil Baddoo play. He broke in for Detroit in 2021. Played 124 games. That was his best season. Hit .259 with 13 homers, 55 RBIs, and 18 steals as a rookie for the Tigers. Since then, been up and down. Changing organizations for the first time. 1-1. High. 2-1. So Baddoo, two homers, five RBIs in the game, batting again with the bases loaded, up 7-2 in the top of the fourth. A scoreline that he has molded himself. Ahead in the count, 2-1. Rincon deals and misses down and in with an off-speed pitch. Well blocked by the catcher Pozo to prevent a run scoring. Sounds with a single, a walk, and a hit batsman here in the top of the fourth. Memphis got two back in the bottom of the third last half inning after the Sounds went up 7-0 with six in the third inning. Baddoo ahead, 3-1. Hit hard, foul. Third base side now to play. Count full, two outs, bases loaded. All three runners will be able to get a head start. Ethan Murray at third. Luis Lara, the Sounds' fastest base runner, at second. And Luke Adams at first. None of them being held. Infield playing pull side for the lefty batter. The full count, two out pitch. Down low, ball four. A run scoring walk for Baddoo. Sounds 8, Redbirds 2 in the top of the fourth inning. The control has been suspect from Ansel Rincon. The third pitcher of the day for Memphis. Their opener, Tink Hentz, went two innings. The piggybacker, Jared Schuster, only got four outs. Now Rincon has turned what he inherited into a bit of a mess. Bases loaded still with two outs for Jefferson Caro. Righty pitcher, righty batter. Caro hits the ball in the air to right field. Right fielder Ledbetter started back, now comes in and makes the catch to end the inning. Sounds get a run, leave the bases loaded. Middle of the fourth inning, Nashville 8, Memphis 2 on 94.9 The Fan.
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0: Bottom of the fourth inning. Sounds 8, Memphis Redbirds 2. My name is Max Herz, and for Jeff Hem this week on Sounds Radio. Happy to be with you here on 94.9 The Fan. Thomas Pannone, the Sounds starter, back out to the bump. 56 pitches for the lefty through three innings of work, has allowed two hits and two runs. He's also walked a pair. First pitch to Yoel Pozo, the right-handed hitting catcher, is a called strike one. 5, 6, and 7 in the Redbird batting order, due in the bottom of the fourth. Yoel Pozo, Matt Kopierniak, and Ramon Mendoza against Pannone.

Sounds 8, Redbirds 2. Matt Kopierniak next. Lefty batter against the lefty pitcher, Pannone. Kopierniak flew out to center field his first time up. A native of London, England. He came to the U.S. for college baseball. Trying to get to the major leagues. Takes ball one high. Kopierniak played Division III college baseball at Trinity College in Hartford, Connecticut. Signed with the Cardinals out of Trinity. Been at AAA a long time. Gets the ball up in the air. Playable and shallow right for the second baseman, Greg Jones, and he loses it and it lands. Badu picks it up, throws to third, misses the play there as Pozo gets there safely. Well, Jones ranged all the way over into Arkansas in fair territory on the right side. And he started basically jazz squaring out there trying to follow the ball in the wind, and he had no help. Badu was nowhere nearby. Landed about 5 feet away from Jones. Runners at first and third with nobody out for Memphis. Ramon Mendoza next. Righty batter. First pitch from Pannone. Down and in. Certainly a catchable ball for Jones. This is a tough sky right now. It is scored as a hit. 8 runs on 9 hits in 4 innings for the Sounds. 2 runs on now 4 hits for the Redbirds, including 2 to start this inning. First and third, nobody out. Sounds up 8-2 in the fourth. 1-0 pitch to Mendoza is way outside. 2-0. Mendoza struck out looking back in the second inning against Pannone. 25-year-old first baseman. Hitting .296. Slugging .457 for Memphis. It's this one in the air. Foul and out of play. First base side. Good 2-0 pitch from Pannone to get back in the AB. It's 2-1. Pannone sets. Stares the runner down and fires a 2-1. Off-speed pitch, nubbed out of play. Foul ball, first base side. A majestic 72-mile-an-hour curveball by Pannone induces the softest foul contact possible. From 2-0 to 2-2, runners at the corners with nobody out. Thomas Pannone comes home. Swing and a miss, strike 3. Big punch out for Pannone for the first out of the bottom of the fourth. Fifth strikeout for Pannone. And all strikeouts by Sound pitchers this season are brought to you by Circle K. Hungry? 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There's something for everyone. Runners at first and third with one out for Colton Ledbetter. Lefty batter, lefty pitcher. First pitch from Pannone, fouled back into the screen, just to the third base side of home plate. Ledbetter carried himself all the way out of the home plate dirt circle toward the third base side with the momentum of that swing. And it's not what you want to see from a lefty batter. Pannone's got him off balance. That was a cutter to get him started at 86. Good pitch left on left. Pannone looks at the runner at first, brings an 0-1. High. Ball one, 88-mile-an-hour fastball. That is Pannone's sitting fastball velocity. Ledbetter walked in the third inning and scored Memphis's first run. That was last inning. He bats for the second time. Eighth place hitting right fielder. Ready for a 1-1. Called strike 2. Rodriguez points back at his hurler, says good pitch. Fastball dotted on the outside at 88. Pozo at third, Kopierniak at first. They were there with nobody out, now they're there with one out. Sounds wearing their blue jersey tops out in the field, leading Memphis 8-2 in the bottom of the fourth inning. Pannone looking for back-to-back Ks. The 1-2 pitch to Ledbetter, low and away. Ledbetter didn't bite on that sweepy slider. Two balls, two strikes.

0: Pannone remains pretty concerned with Kopierniak at first, thinking the trail runner may try to steal with men in the corners. 2-2 pitch. Fouled off. Third base side. It loops and lands on the level just below us. We are on the third level here in Memphis. Two levels of suites. That one bounced down into the first level. Caught by a family of Memphians. Try another 2-2 from Thomas Pannone to Colton Ledbetter. Swing and a miss. Strike three. Foul tip. Rodriguez hangs on. The slow curve gets strikeout number six. And the second strikeout in a row with runners at first and third. They are still stuck there with two outs. For Noah Mendlinger, the nine-hole hitter. Left-handed hitting second baseman against the lefty pitcher Pannone. Pannone's had to work. He's kept the sounds ahead. First pitch just outside with a cutter. 86 miles an hour. The cutter pretty similar to the fastball in terms of velocity for Pannone. Just has a little bit of movement. Glove side away from lefty batters. First and third, two outs. The 1-0 pitch to Mendlinger. Ground ball to second. Played there by Jones, who snares it, spins, and throws to first to end the fourth inning. Runners at the corners with nobody out. No problem for Thomas Pannone. Sounds eight, Redbirds two, after four on 94.9 The Fan.
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0: Time for the fifth inning here in Memphis. Wednesday afternoon baseball. Nashville Sounds looking good so far, leading the Redbirds 8-2 as we start the fifth. My name is Max Herz, filling in for Jeff Hem this week. Sounds have two homers from Akil Baddoo, including a grand slam in the third. Jet Williams had a two-run homer earlier in that same inning. Sounds have led all the way after losing last night's game. Greg Jones leads off the fifth inning for Nashville, takes a ball that is immediately challenged by the Memphis catcher, Yoel Pozo. We will look up at the scoreboard in right center field for the tennis-style ABS review. It is a ball. Incorrect challenge. The ABS rules the Sounds way. So the Redbirds will have one challenge left for the rest of the game as we start the fifth. Pozo now 1-for-2. Switch hitter batting left. Jones swings and misses over a high fastball from Hansel Rincon, who is beginning his second inning of relief for Memphis. He gave up a run last inning, though he did not allow a hit. Two walks and a hit batsman. Jones sends one up the middle, and that's through. Greg Jones aboard with a single to center. First time reaching today for Jones in his first start of the series. He's now 1-for-3. 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Greg Jones gets it started with a single. Ramon Rodriguez next, the 8th place hitting Sounds catcher. 0 for 2 today. Righty hitter, righty pitcher. Rodriguez swings and misses over a slider down and away. Rodriguez in his first year with the Sounds. He's the backup catcher. 27-year-old from Juana Diaz, Puerto Rico. 0-1 is tap foul. 0-2 on Ramon Rodriguez. Hitting 262 so far this season with the Sounds in 36 games. 3 homers and 11 RBIs. An OPS of 709. For the alum of the Puerto Rico Baseball Academy. Throw over to first. Jones back in with a head first dive on the pickoff try. Rodriguez originally signed with the Dodgers as an infielder and then caught for the first time a year after signing in 2017. He's taken him all the way to AAA. Now his third year in the Brewers organization. Takes a fastball way up and out. 1-2. Rodriguez signed with the Brewers before the 2024 season. And he and Jefferson Caro, his catching partner, are very close. Rodriguez said, "He's my brother," about Jefferson. Takes care of him. Swing and a miss, strike three. Rodriguez is the first out of the fifth, and he is 0 for 3 today. First strikeout for Ansel Rincon. The run that Rincon allowed to score last inning was an inherited run, not his run. Jared Schuster credited for 7 runs against him in an inning and a third. As the first man out of the bullpen for Memphis. Line drive to left center field by Ethan Murray. This one's got a chance and it barely stays in up against the high wall near the bullpen. Jones waved home. He scores from first standing up. Ethan Murray is 3 for 3 and his RBI double makes it 9-2 Sounds in the fifth. The man wastes no time. 2 doubles today, both on the first pitch of an at-bat. He has 2 doubles and a single. He's scored twice. Now he has an RBI. 9-2 Nashville in the top of the fifth here in Memphis. Back to the top of the lineup for Jet Williams. Runner at second, 1 out, top of the fifth. Williams takes a strike on the inside part of the plate to the right-handed batter. Jones singles to lead off the inning. Scores easily all the way from first. That ball hit the high part of the 17-foot wall that curves in the left center field gap where the bullpen pitchers are watching through a clear fence. If it had been about 5 feet to the right, it would have been a homer into the bullpen. Williams takes ball one. Rincon ready with the 1-1 pitch. Fouled back to the netting. 1-2 on Jet Williams, who's 1 for 3 with a 2-run homer back in the third inning. His third home run of the series after he hit 2 last night. His third career multi-home run game in the pros and first at AAA. He had 2 in AA last year. 1-2 to Williams. Swing and a miss, foul tip, strike 3. Yoel Pozo hangs on and Williams is the second out of the top of the fifth. Sounds 9, Redbirds 2. MLB Plus is new for 2026. 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First pitch bounces past the catcher, and Murray takes third on ball one to Tyler Black. A very wild pitch. They don't keep track of those, but they should. An 89-mile-an-hour changeup went about 5 feet short of home plate. Catcher Pozo had no chance, so Murray goes to third with 2 outs. Black on base 2 out of 3 times today. A single, a walk, and a run scored. Righty pitcher, lefty batter. 1-0 is tapped toward first. The first baseman Mendoza picks it up. Steps right on first and ends the top of the fifth inning. The Sounds get another run. RBI double for Ethan Murray. Nashville 9, Memphis 2. Halfway home on 94.9 The Fan.
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0: Bottom of the fifth inning, Sounds lead the Memphis Redbirds 9-2 in game two of the six-game series. Day baseball, final week of the first half of the International League season, and a playoff spot potentially on the line between these two Tennessee teams. Thomas Pinone, the Sound starter, starts the fifth with a swing and a miss over a changeup by Thomas Sejasi. Top of the order for the Redbirds, Sejasi, Cesar Prieto, and Joshua Baez do. Lefty pitcher, righty batter. 0-1 hit in the air to left center field. The left fielder Black going back, and that is gone. Out of the ballpark, past a dumpster, and onto the street here in Memphis. Solo homer by Thomas Sejasi. That's the Sounds lead to 9-3. First homer of the day for Memphis after they had five last night, including four by Joshua Baez. That is Sejasi's first AAA homer this year. Just his seventh game at this level. He does have one major league home run under his belt this season for the Cardinals. Strike one to Cesar Prieto. Lefty pitcher, lefty batter. Pinone working with a big lead. Sounds still up 9-3. Nobody out, bottom five. A one pitch to Prieto. Swing and a miss. Big cut on some high cheese. 0-2. Pinone out of the lefty wind. A long look in. Pitch clock at 2 as he comes home. Slow curveball. Grounded foul past first base. Stays 0-2. 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They're part of your local community and here to help you back to your life after a car wreck or personal injury. Matt Harden Law, the local firm that locals trust. Second 0-2 pitch on the way from Pinone. Prieto fouls another one on the ground down the first baseline. Well, both these teams are rooting against Rochester this week. Nashville, Memphis, and Rochester competing for that playoff spot in the first half championship. And Rochester, after losing last night, is losing again. 4-2 to Toledo in the sixth inning up in Rochester, New York. So that is good. Nashville and Memphis both rooting for that. Here comes the third 0-2 pitch from Pinone to Prieto. Breaking ball, missed up and in. 1-2. The Sounds are three games behind Memphis and two games behind Rochester. Only one team clinches a playoff spot in the first half, but it's a big one. If you clinch it, you will host a best-of-three playoff series in September. Here comes a 1-2. Line drive, left field, base hit for Cesar Prieto. Back-to-back hits with nobody out to start the Memphis fifth, and Josh Baez is next. So Rochester's losing, which is good. Take a look at the MLB scores. Brewers don't play till tonight, the Sounds parent club. at 6:40 in Milwaukee against the Guardians. It will be Gavin Williams on the mound for Cleveland against Brandon Sproat, the first-year Brewer. Here's Joshua Baez. He had four home runs last night. Right-handed hitter pops one up, fouling out of play on the first base side. We do have a lot of day games going on in MLB right now. Marlins lead the Phillies 6-4 in Philadelphia. Kyle Stowers has a homer and three RBIs in that game. Owen Casey has a homer, too. Royals taking care of the Nationals, 6-0 in the sixth inning in D.C. Carter Jensen is 3-for-3 with a homer for Kansas City. 0-1, grounded to short. This could be two. Williams flips to Jones, on to first. Safe. Throws a little bit high from the second baseman, Jones. The first out of the inning is recorded. Baez aboard on a fielder's choice. Bottom of the fifth inning, Memphis batting. Sounds lead 9-3. Other MLB games ongoing. The Mets lead the Reds 9-1 in the eighth inning in Cincinnati. Fernando Alvarez, 3-for-4 for the Mets. Or Francisco Alvarez, excuse me. Leo Bernal, the switch hitter, bats right-handed. 0-for-2 with two strikeouts so far against Pinon. Takes ball one outside. The Braves are resuming their game that was paused by rain against the Giants last night. They were losing 3-2 in the second inning when the rain came. They're now down 5-2 in the fifth against San Francisco. 1-0 to Bernal is a called strike as we continue to look at our Matt Harden Law out-of-town scoreboard. Tigers and Astros just underway, scoreless in the third. The Padres lead the Cardinals, who are Memphis's parent club. Padres 1, Cardinals nothing in the second in St. Louis. Bernal fouls one off, looking very off balance against Pinon. He does not like this matchup. Those are all your games going in the big leagues. We'll have a full update for you on the postgame show. So we've got College World Series going on today in Omaha. Lots of great baseball, plus World Cup soccer. 1-2 pitch, way outside. 2-2 on Bernal. Bottom of the fifth inning, Sounds 9, Memphis 3. Sounds out in the field in their dark blue jerseys. Memphis batting in red uniform tops. Runner at first base with one out. Leo Bernal, the switch-hitting Cardinals catching prospect, ready for the 2-2 pitch from the southpaw Thomas Pinon. Called strike three. Right down the heart. Bernal can't believe it. I don't know what he was looking for. And that will be the last pitch that Thomas Pinon throws. Sound skipper Rick Sweet immediately out of the dugout after Pinon's seventh strikeout of the ballgame, and he will leave after 4 2/3 innings. He does not look too happy about it. Sounds 9, Redbirds 3. Nashville bullpen activated here in the bottom of the fifth inning on 94.9 The Fan.
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0: Sounds lead 9-3 with one more out to get in the bottom of the fifth. Starter Thomas Pannone done after 4 2/3. And the Mint at Kentucky Downs call to the bullpen brings us Junior Fernandez, the big right-hander for Nashville. He will face Yoel Pozo, a big right-handed hitter. First pitch, torqued in the air to left. Black at the wall, nothing he can do. A two-run homer for Memphis's Yoel Pozo. He was sitting sinker, got one at 95. That is Fernandez's signature pitch. Pozo rode it out of here to left. Fitting score for these two Tennessee teams. We are working 9-5. Sounds 9, Redbirds 5, with two outs in the bottom of the fifth. Two-run shot for Pozo. The fifth homer of the ballgame in total. Two for Memphis, three for Nashville. Well, Fernandez got the final three outs for the Sounds last night in a loss. Pitched the ninth inning here. And he's back on the mound about 15 hours later. Gave up a homer last night to Baez. That was also high and to left field. Same story today against Pozo. As Fernandez is called upon on back-to-back days. Matt Kupierniak fouls off the first pitch from Fernandez. This is the second time this season that Fernandez has pitched in back-to-back days. Kupierniak taps another foul ball, 0-2. We will see if he gets a full inning of work. There is action in the Sounds pen already with a lefty beginning to throw. Pannone pulled after 88 pitches, 55 strikes and 33 balls in 4 2/3 innings of work. Another one in the air to left field. This one will loop foul. Stays 0-2 on Kupierniak. One of the two runs on that homer goes on Pannone. His final line, 4 2/3 innings, 6 hits, 4 runs, all of which were earned. 2 walks and 7 strikeouts. Pretty solid start, but now it's a 4-run game after the Sounds led by as many as 7. It was 7-0. Now 9-5 Sounds. 1-2 on Kupierniak as he takes a sinker up. Fernandez, a massive man, sits in the mid-90s with that signature pitch. 1-2 down low. A changeup at 86 miles an hour, which is a similar speed to Pannone's fastball. Well, it's a great change of velocity from a slow-throwing starter to a hard-throwing reliever. But they have been on Fernandez so far. The 6'3", 215-pound, 29-year-old from Santo Domingo, Dominican Republic. Now 3-2 as he misses low and in. Fernandez has big league time with the Reds and the Pirates. Mostly with the Reds. With the Cardinals. Fouled back, stays 3-2. Fernandez, a familiar face here in Memphis, pitched here in AAA for the Cardinals. Pitched in 47 Major League games for the Cardinals between 2019 and 2022. Hasn't been in the majors in 4 years. Another 3-2 pitch. Swing and a miss, strike three. Fernandez closes the fifth inning but gives up a two-run homer to Yoel Pozo. Two homers in the inning for Memphis. A solo shot for Sejasi off of Pannone and a two-run shot for Pozo off of Fernandez. Sounds lead 9-5 after 5 here on 94.9 The Fan.
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0: To the sixth inning, Sounds 9, Memphis Redbirds 5, here at AutoZone Park in Memphis. My name is Max Herz, filling in for Jeff Hem. Happy to be with you. 3-4 and 5 for the Sounds. Luis Lara starts off and fouls the first pitch back just to the left of our booth. That was close. It was a sharp one, too. I would not have been able to catch that. We are just to the third base side of home plate. Pretty far up here on the third level, the top level in Memphis. 0-1 to Lara. Called strike two from Hansel Rincon, the right-handed reliever in his second full inning and third inning of work for the Memphis Redbirds. Lara 1-for-3 with a single and a run today, and he swings and misses. Goes down on three pitches. Third strikeout for Hansel Rincon, the Cardinals' 27th-ranked prospect by MLB Pipeline. 23-year-old right-hander from the Dominican Republic. Looking good after some control issues to begin his outing. Luke Adams next up, cleanup hitter for your Sounds. Righty hitter against the righty pitcher. The full wind from Rincon. And the first pitch, a slider strike. It'll get me over slider. Adams has been hit by a pitch his last two at-bats, including by this guy. Rincon got him in the elbow with a 95-mile-an-hour fastball 2 innings ago. Adams takes strike two. That was a changeup on the outside. 5 pitches, 5 strikes so far for Rincon here in the top of the sixth. The 0-2. Swing and a miss, strike three. And we are on immaculate inning watch for Memphis reliever Hansel Rincon. 2 strikeouts, both good morning, good afternoon, good night. Akil Badu is a tough assignment to finish off immaculation. He has 2 homers and a walk today. 6 RBIs, 2 runs scored, a grand slam in the third. Lefty batter, righty pitcher. First pitch, grounded foul. 7-for-7 on our way to an immaculate inning. That one tapped off the front facing of the first base dugout by Badu. Who's been the lead dog for the Sounds today. They lead 9-5 in the sixth. 0-1 pitch. Called strike two. He's a strike away from an immaculate inning. 8 pitches, 8 strikes, 2 strikeouts so far. Hansel Rincon winds and deals the 0-2. Swing and a miss, strike three. An immaculate inning for Hansel Rincon. And Badu slams his bat into the grass in frustration. 9 pitches, 9 strikes, 3 strikeouts for the Cardinals' 27th-ranked prospect against the Sounds. The immaculate inning keeps the score at Sounds 9, Memphis 5 on 94.9 The Fan.
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0: Sounds lead Memphis 9-5 going to the bottom of the fifth inning here in Memphis. My name is Max Herz. Happy to be filling in for Jeff Hem this week. Sounds held off the scoreboard for the first time since the first inning in the top of the sixth. They scored in the second, third, fourth, and fifth. Have not trailed, and they lead 9-5. Mint Gaming Hall at Kentucky Downs, call to the bullpen. Brings us the rehabbing Brewers left-handed reliever, Jared Koenig, with a clean slate to start the bottom of the sixth inning. Koenig making his eighth appearance in what has been a lengthy rehab stint. 6 2/3 innings of work here at the AAA level for the big left-hander and one of the Brewers' key late-inning arms. The way things are going, this may be his last rehab outing, but not known for sure. First pitch to Ramon Mendoza is inside to the righty batter. 7-8-9 in Memphis' lineup batting against the big leaguer Koenig. Mendoza, then Colton Ledbetter, and Noah Mendlinger here in the bottom of the sixth with the Sounds leading 9-5 in Memphis. Now 2-0 as Koenig misses inside again. Mendoza 0-for-2 with two strikeouts, both against the starter Thomas Pinone, who went 4 2/3. 2-0, popped up, shallow left. This will land. Will it be fair? And it is fair. Leadoff single for Ramon Mendoza. This is now just a four-run game after Memphis got three in the bottom of the fifth and held the Sounds off the board at the top of the sixth with an immaculate inning. 9 pitches, 3 strikeouts for Hansel Rincon. Now it's Jared Koenig's turn. Rehabbing from an elbow injury. Pitch for the Brewers in the first couple weeks of the season before going down. He's missed a couple months now. First pitch strike to Colton Ledbetter. Lefty pitcher, lefty batter. Koenig pitched in 3 games in the first couple weeks of the season for the Brew Crew in March and April before getting hurt. 0-1 pitch. Popped up, foul, and out of play, third base side. Trivia time in the sixth inning. Our baseball trivia segment is brought to you by JLS Mechanical HVAC. Today's trivia question, you can email your answer to radiobooth@nashvillesounds.com. radiobooth@nashvillesounds.com for a chance to win Sounds tickets and be entered to win the grand prize, the JLS Gold Tier Maintenance Plan, one winner a month. Today's trivia question, of the 8 schools that are in this year's College World Series, the guys that were in there from the beginning, and I'll give you a hint that both of our answers are still alive in the College World Series as of this very moment. Koenig deals a 1-2 and gets strike 3. Ledbetter strikes out. First out of the bottom of the sixth, good strikeout for Jared Koenig. All right, the trivia question. Name one of the 2 schools, or both for extra credit, that are in the College World Series that are represented on the current Nashville Sounds roster. There are 2 of them, and they are 2 of the schools that are playing today in the College World Series. So you have a 50% chance. There are 4 teams playing today. There are 2 Sounds pitchers that played at colleges that are in the College World Series. radiobooth@nashvillesounds.com for your answer. Koenig pumps strike 1 into Noah Mendlinger. Another left-on-left matchup for the rehabbing Brewer setup man. Runner at first, 1 out. Bottom of the 6th, Sounds up 9-5. Koenig deals down and away with a sharp sinker at 94. Mendlinger is 0-for-2. The ninth place hitting second baseman. Stands open on the left side, 5'9" tall, long curly brown hair. 1-1 pitch. Low and away again. This time with a cutter at 90 miles an hour. Sounds led 1-0 in the second, 7-0 in the middle of the third after a 6-run inning. Then 7-2, 8-2, 9-2, and 9-5 is where we currently stand. This game far from over in the sixth. Koenig pounds a fastball in, immediately challenged by Ramon Rodriguez, the catcher. That looked good to me. It may have been outside, though. The ABS challenge up on the big video board in right center field, and it is a ball just outside. So the Sounds are unsuccessful on that challenge. Both teams now have 1 challenge left. for the final three innings of this game. It's ball three. Three straight balls. And now 3-1 on Noah Mendlinger. Mendoza at first. Ground ball in between short and third and the other way. A hit. Two singles off of Koenig, and Memphis will flip the order over with runners at first and second and one out. Let's pause 10 seconds for station identification on 94.9 The Fan.
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0: Bottom of the sixth inning here in Memphis. Redbirds have runners at first and second with one out. Rehabbing Brewer left-hander Jarrett Koenig pitching for the Sounds with a 9-5 lead. First pitch to Thomas Sajacy is fouled back. First base side and out of play. Sajacy hit a solo home run last inning off of Thomas Pinot. Righty batter, lefty pitcher. Two guys who have been in the big leagues early this season. 0-1 to Sajacy and an ugly swing and a miss, but it's beautiful for the Sounds. Changeup surprised him. Koenig has gone deep in his arsenal, testing everything out in rehab outing number 8 over the past three series. You know, Jarrett Koenig would like this to be his last rehab outing and get back up and join the first place Brewers. He steps off, pivots back to the runner at second. No action there with Ramon Mendoza leading. Second baseman Greg Jones in the area, but not covering the base. Koenig ahead 0-2. As Sun covers the field now in Memphis. The 0-2 pitch. Low and in. 1-2 on Thomas Sajacy, who has been on base all three times today as the leadoff man. He walked in the first inning, then was immediately picked off even before the next pitch. Singleton scored in the third and hit a solo homer in the fifth. Koenig trying to finish him off. The 1-2 pitch comes now. Low and in. Forces Sajacy to dance away to avoid getting hit in his ankles. Two balls, two strikes, one out. Runners at first and second for Memphis. Sounds lead the Redbirds 9-5 in the bottom of the sixth with one out. Memphis won last night's game 12-5 to start this series, behind four homers from Joshua Baez. The Sounds need to win at least four of the last five this week if they want a chance at the first half championship in a playoff spot. 2-2 from Koenig. Outside, ball three. Changeup, tough take for Sajacy. He watched it well. From 0-2 to 3-2. Sounds are competing with both their opponent this week, Memphis, and the Rochester Red Wings for one playoff spot in the first half clinch. Sajacy steps out. Koenig was ready to fire and deal. The few camper groups that are sticking it out till the end, making some noise here in Memphis. Full count, one out. Koenig deals inside, ball four. 94 mile an hour fastball with run. And after Koenig got ahead 0-2, he issues the walk to Sajacy. Bases are loaded with one out for Cesar Prieto. Sounds catcher Ramon Rodriguez going out to the mound to converse with Koenig. Koenig, the big left-hander, part of some great Brewers bullpens the last three seasons. Pitched in 72 games last year with a 2.86 ERA. He debuted for the Oakland A's 4 years ago before becoming a Brewer. An alum of Old Dominion University, a 35th round pick by the White Sox 12 years ago. Had himself a good late career bloom. He's 32 years old. Bases loaded, one out. First pitch to Cesar Prieto is a perfect strike with a 92 mile an hour sinker on the outer half. Lefty pitcher, lefty batter. Bases loaded, one out for Memphis. Tying run at the plate. Sounds lead 9-5 in the bottom of the sixth inning. Koenig checks the runner and brings an 0-1. Low and away. That was close to where Rodriguez set up. A little too low with a cutter going left on left. 89 mile an hour pitch taken for ball one. 1-1 on Cesar Prieto, who has a single and a hit by pitch, plus a strikeout today. 1-1, tapper, foul. Over to the first base coach's box, where first base coach Peter Mooney will throw it into a rabid pack of campers. And we got some happy kiddos over there. The Memphis youth having themselves a good day. And a big group hug for the kid who got the ball, or maybe a fight to try and take it from him. No, I think it's a hug. 1-2 on Prieto. The pitch. Swing and a miss. Strike three. A downer curve gets the chase at 79 miles an hour. Second strikeout for Koenig, and a big one with the bases loaded. And now two outs for Joshua Baez. Well, this could have been a fun matchup, but we're not going to see it. Koenig will come out of the game, and the Sounds will get a right-hander in to face the righty slugger Baez. Rick Sweet out of the dugout, and Koenig's eighth rehab outing is over. The bases are loaded with two outs. Bottom of the sixth inning, pitching change. Sounds 9, Memphis 5 in the sixth on 94.9 The Fan.
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0: Big at bat coming up in the bottom of the sixth inning. Wednesday afternoon baseball here in Memphis. Sounds lead the Redbirds 9-5. My name is Max Herz in for Jeff Hem. This call to the bullpen is brought to you by the Mint Gaming Hall at Kentucky Downs, a proud partner of the Sounds. 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A fitting sponsorship as Easton McGee comes into the game for the Sounds. He is from very close to the location of the Mint Gaming Hall at Kentucky Downs in Hopkinsville, Kentucky, USA, within an hour of Nashville. Shout out to Hoptown, the Hopkinsville High School alum, big leaguer for the Brewers the last couple years, has also pitched for the Rays and the Mariners in previous seasons, and the right-hander is called upon with the bases loaded and two outs against the man who hit four home runs last night. One of the top power hitters in AAA baseball, Joshua Baez, is the tying run with the sacks full and two down in the bottom of the sixth. Sounds up 9-5 here in Memphis. Righty pitcher, righty batter. First pitch from Easton McGee to Joshua Baez. Fouled off. Starts with an 87-mile-an-hour cutter. After his 4-for-5, 4-dinger, 7-ribby performance last night, Baez is 0-for-3 today with 3 groundouts. One of them did bring in a run, and he did score a run after reaching on a fielder's choice last inning. McGee asked by the home plate umpire to engage with better eye contact for Baez. So everybody steps out and reloads for an 0-1. Bases loaded, two down. Easton McGee out of the bullpen, ahead 0-1. The pitch to Joshua Baez. En route. Outside. Tried to dot another cutter low. That time unsuccessful. McGee is 6'7" tall. 222 pounds. He's 28 years old. From Hoptown, Hopkinsville, Kentucky. 1-1 pitch. Swing and a miss. Got him with a slow curve at 81. It was in the zone on the outer half when it landed. Baez had already completed his swing by the time Rodriguez got the ball. One ball, two strikes, two outs, bases loaded. Tying run at the plate in the sixth inning. Between Nashville and Memphis, the Music Highway rivalry competing for the International League first half championship this week. Easton McGee deals the 1-2 pitch outside. Again, tried to dot something hard around the knees. This one was a sinker. 2-2 on Joshua Baez. McGee has a 5.52 ERA in 18 appearances for the Sounds this season. He's also pitched in two big league games for the Brewers this spring. 2-2. Fouled off. Baez just got a piece. It's a fastball over the plate. Well located. Stays two balls, two strikes, two outs with the bases loaded for Memphis. Sun shining, temperature climbing into the high 80s. Nice Wednesday afternoon with a little bit of wind blowing out. Power hitter at the plate. Bases loaded. Another 2-2. Breaking ball inside, called a ball, but challenged by Ramon Rodriguez. No, he didn't challenge it. He tapped his head, then the umpire, Ray Valero, said, was that a challenge signal? And Ramon said, you know what, it's not. He wanted it to be a strike, but he thought better of it since the challenge only have one challenge left. So it's ball three. Full count, two outs, bases loaded. The only man in pro ball with a four-homer game this season at the plate. The full count pitch from Easton McGee. Ball four, low and away with a curveball. The first true off-speed pitch of the at-bat. And McGee walks in a run, coming out of the bullpen with the bases loaded. Sounds now lead 9-6. Bases still loaded with two down for another big Cardinals prospect, Leo Bernal. Menlinger at third, Sejasi at second, and Baez at first after the walk. First pitch to Bernal is hit hard and deep to center. Lara onto the track, and he makes the catch. Two steps in front of the wall in left center field at the deepest curve of this ballpark. Sounds stay ahead. If that had been about 4 or 5 feet deeper, it would have been a go-ahead grand slam. But instead, it is a long out. 397 feet, not enough to left center. Sounds lead 9-6 after six innings on 94.9 The Fan.
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0: Happy birthday to Sounds infielder Brock Wilkin, who turns 24 today. His birthday gift, a day off. Sounds 9, Memphis 6 as we start the seventh inning here in Memphis. My name is Max Herz in for Jeff Hem. Pitching change for Memphis, right-hander Cade Winquest is into the game after 2 2/3 innings for Hansel Rincon. Headlined by an immaculate inning. Last inning in the top of the sixth. Winquest will take over. He's right-handed. Will face 6-7-8 in the Sounds lineup. Put strike one into Jefferson Caro. Caro, then Greg Jones and Ramon Rodriguez. Sounds batting in the seventh with a 9-6 lead. 0-1 is just inside to the righty batter with a curveball. 1-1 on Caro, who is 2 out of 3 today with 2 singles. He flew out with the bases loaded last time up in the fourth. Winquest winds and deals a 1-1 and gets a swing and a miss on a sharp slider that ended up down and away. Technically a cutter at 91 miles an hour. Winquest ready with the 1-2 pitch. Hit in the air, foul territory, right field. This will land up against the netting, not playable. Keeps the count at 1-2. Winquest, 26 years old. Out of the University of Texas at Arlington, UTA. Pitched in the Sun Belt for 4 years. Hit on the hands by Caro. Picked up by Sajacy, the shortstop, and an easy first out in the seventh inning for the Redbirds and Cade Winquest. This is his first year at AAA, his 13th appearance, an ERA right around 5. For Cade Winquest, who is an 8th-round pick by the Cardinals in the 2022 draft out of UTA. Now face Greg Jones. First pitch to the switch hitter, batting left-handed, is outside. Jones singled to start the fifth and scored the Sounds' most recent run. Sounds had scoring innings in the second, third, fourth, and fifth, headlined by 6 runs in the third inning. 2 home runs in that inning, a grand slam from Akil Baddoo. Jones swings and misses. It's 1-1. Baddoo has 2 homers in this game. Jet Williams had a 2-run homer in that big third as well. Sounds have led all the way, but the lead is the smallest it has been since the second, here in the seventh. Jones takes a ball inside. 2-1. Winquest showing off the stirrup socks as he brings the 2-1 home, and it's fouled off by Jones. Not full stirrups. Well, they are full, but you can't see all of them. He's got them covered with his pant legs. Nice classic Cardinal look. Memphis does a good job doing little tweaks on the Cardinals style with the Beale Street lights on the numerals on their uniform, but a Cardinal-y base. 2-2 pitch to Jones. Outside. Winquest kicks up in frustration with his front left leg. He wanted that call. Tried to dot a backdoor curveball at 77. Didn't work. Bases clear, 1 down. Full count pitch to Greg Jones. Sounds batting up 9-6 in the seventh. Tapper off of Jones' shoe tops. And a foul ball. Rolled all the way out, where both the first and second baseman were waiting for it on the right side. Count stays 3-2. Jones 1-for-3. Seventh place hitting second baseman. He's a shortstop by trade and was one of the best shortstops in college baseball for UNC Wilmington in 2019. Now playing a lot of outfield, today playing second. He grounds one to short. Played on the backhand by Sajacy. Long throw. Jones is safe. Craig Jones legs out an infield single, and he's 2-for-4. Sounds have a 1-out base runner in the top of the seventh. That ends a streak of 6 straight Sounds retired on this 4th trip through the order. Ramon Rodriguez still hitless in the game. The Sounds catcher 0-for-3. Righty hitter, righty pitcher. Cade Winquest ready. And the first pitch, Jones takes off for second, pitches high, throw to second, and Jones is in there as the throwdown gets away from the second baseman, Menlinger. Greg Jones wastes no time taking second, and one of the speediest Sounds has his 14th steal of the summer in 18 tries. Pitch was a ball, so it's 1-0 on Rodriguez. Jones at second base with 1 out. Second baseman Menlinger very close to the bag, keeping Jones nearby. Jones dancing around. Winquest comes home with the 1-0. Low and away. Curveball blocked by Pozo, who threw everything he had at it. I think he got it with his glove as he awkwardly bent forward to block that pitch. 2-0 on Rodriguez. Ethan Murray on deck in the 9-hole. He's 3-for-3. Sounds up 9-6 and looking for more in the top of the 7th in Memphis. Jones at second with 1 down. The 2-0 pitch to Ramon Rodriguez. Called strike one. 91 mile an hour cutter comes across the zone, ends up on the outside. Cade Winquest, the fourth Memphis pitcher on the day where they used an opener.

0: probably could have been an infield hit. Rodriguez got close. Second out of the inning. Jones goes to third with two outs for Ethan Murray. Murray drove in Jones in his last at-bat with an RBI double that just missed a homer in left center field in the fifth. Jones at third. His helmet is off. Now he puts it back on. Top is dreadlocked hair. First pitch to Murray is a swing and a miss. Another right-handed batter at the bottom of the Sounds lineup against the righty pitcher Winquest. Murray 3-for-3 with two doubles, a single, two runs scored, an RBI, and a stolen base today. Pretty good. 0-1 inside. Murray thought about starting a swing, but able to check up easily as that 95-mile-an-hour sinker started in and stayed in instead of running back over the plate. Good take by Murray. He's really seeing pitches well today. 1-1 pitch. Swing and a miss. Big cut over a cutter. Sounds Baseball is driven by your Middle Tennessee Toyota dealers. 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Top of the seventh. Greg Jones at third base with two outs for the Sounds. Nashville 9, Memphis 6. Score in the seventh inning. Ethan Murray back in from the right side against the righty reliever Cade Winquest. Here comes the 1-2. Outside. Fastball missed. 2-2 on Murray. He's had two long at-bats and two one-pitch at-bats today. The first three at-bats have all been hits. Here comes the 2-2. Tapper foul. In between third base coach David Tufo and the Redbirds dugout. Tufo off to run all the way down to get it. And he will drop it off in the Memphis bunker with their DH, Leo Bernal, who's getting some sun while his buddies field. Another 2-2. Inside with the curveball. We are full. 3 balls, 2 strikes, 2 outs. Greg Jones still at third. Sounds trying to add on to a 9-6 lead. Ethan Murray ready for the full count 2-out pitch from Winquest. Here it is. Hit on the hands in the air right side, and it is caught by the second baseman Menlinger. Stretch time in Memphis. Sounds leave a man at third, but still lead 9-6 here on 94.9 The Fan.
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0: Welcome back to Memphis. We just had our seventh inning stretch, which lots of camp kids and big camp groups all wearing the same color t-shirts here in Memphis having fun. We got neon green behind home plate, tie-dye down the first base side. White out down the third base side. Everybody's having fun. And the Sounds are leading 9-6 as we start the bottom of the seventh. Easton McGee back to the mound for his first full inning of work. And the right-hander puts strike one into Yoel Pozo. McGee came on with the bases loaded and two outs last inning. Walked Joshua Baez to bring in a run. Then induced a deep flyout by Leo Bernal that ended the inning.

0: inning and kept the Sounds ahead. Pozo fouls off the 0-1 pitch. And it's down 0-2. Pozo hit a high two-run homer off of Junior Fernandez to left field in his last at-bat in the fifth inning. He is 3-for-3, a triple shy of the cycle. 0-2 pitch from McGee, right on right, is hit in the air to left field. Black to the wall. It's going to hit up high on the wall, and it is over the wall for a home run. Second home run of the game for Yoel Pozo. The Sounds lead is cut to 9-7. Memphis on a 5-0 scoring run in the last three innings. A solo homer on an 0-2 pitch for Yoel Pozo, the big Memphis catcher. He's hit his first two AAA home runs of the season. He's also been up with the Cardinals for portions of the season. Sounds led 9-2 in the middle of the fifth. It's now 9-7 in the bottom of the seventh. At Kopierniak next up. Lefty hitter against the righty pitcher McGee. And Easton McGee deals outside with a fastball. 1-0 on Kopierniak. Kopierniak 1-for-3 with a single that could have been a pop-out and was missed in shallow right. Plus a flyout and a strikeout today. He swings and misses. Down 0-2. Or excuse me, 1-1. McGee ready. Here's the 1-1 pitch. Outside. We asked you for our trivia question from JLS Mechanical HVAC. What are the two College World Series schools that are represented on the current Sounds roster? Both represented by Sounds pitchers. This is a tough question. 2-1 pitch. Hit in the air to right field. But Dew goes back. Now comes in and makes the easy play for the first out of the bottom of the seventh. Sounds winning 9-7. There are two of them. They're both playing today. The University of North Carolina, represented by Sounds pitcher J.B. Bukauskas, and the University of Georgia, which was the alma mater of Sounds reliever Will Childers. It's a tough question, but I got to keep you guys thinking, right? That is our trivia answer from JLS Mechanical, proudly serving Middle Tennessee and a certified local train dealer. 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He has singles in back-to-back innings for the Redbirds. Sounds lost 12-5 last night. Trying to even up this series, in which they will need to win at least 4 of 6 to have a shot at the International League First Half Championship. Both of these teams are rooting against the Rochester Red Wings, who are the third team in the hunt. Scoreboard updates are brought to you by Matt Harden Law, the local firm that locals trust. Rochester is down 4-3 in the ninth inning against Toledo. Both the Sounds and Redbirds would like that to continue. The Mudhens are 3 outs away. First pitch fouled off by Colton Ledbetter, and a fan who brought his glove, despite maybe aging out of that, missed it. But he's going to let the kids get it. And I don't think it was out of the goodness of his heart. I think it was out of not being able to squeeze the ball. But the kids got it. 0-1 on Ledbetter. Runner at first, one down. Pitch is low. Thomas Pannone went 4 2/3. All three Sounds relievers have allowed a run. Junior Fernandez came in, gave up a two-run homer to Pozo. Jared Koenig, in a rehab outing, allowed a run, got 2 outs in the sixth. Now McGee has allowed a homer to Pozo, his second of the game here in the seventh. Line drive to center by Ledbetter, right at Luis Lara, who has to step back a little bit and reach all the way up out of his 5'7" frame to make the catch. Lara's like, okay, that hopped up on me a little bit, but I still got it. The wind blowing out swiftly to center field right now. Certainly boosted that sharp fly ball. Two away, bottom seven. Memphis batting. Sounds leading 9-7. Noah Mendlinger up. The ninth place hitting left-handed second baseman is 1-for-3. Singled last time. Mendoza at first with two down. First pitch from McGee. Righty pitcher, lefty batter. Misses up and away with a breaking ball. Menlinger wearing uniform number 75 for Memphis. You don't see that a ton. Took whatever was available. There's a strike from McGee to make it 1-1. Menlinger, one of three players in the Memphis lineup today who played in the World Baseball Classic this spring. Already talked about Bernal from Panama and Kopierniak from Great Britain. And Menlinger slaps a single into center field. Station to station with two outs. Mendoza stops at second. And Menlinger, who played for Team Israel in the World Baseball Classic during spring training, is aboard with a two-out hit. He's the tying run here in the bottom of the seventh at first base. Back to the top of the lineup. First and second with two outs for Thomas Sejacy. Sejacy on base all four plate appearances today. A homer, a single, two walks. Righty hitter against the righty pitcher McGee, trying to put this inning to bed. First pitch, strike one. Called strike on the outside with a 92-mile-an-hour sinker. Sounds bullpen is quiet in right center. McGee, who is a stretch man, trying to finish his first full inning of work after getting the final out of the sixth. 0-1 to Sejacy. Called strike two. Sejacy looking down, sad, Charlie Brown style, down in the count. He's an interesting-looking hitter. 6 feet tall, 190 pounds, no batting gloves. When he misses, you feel it. But when he hits it, it's been pretty good. 0-2, swing and a miss, strike three. Easton McGee hangs. A couple of guys out on the base paths after a solo homer by Yoel Pozo started the inning. Memphis creeping back into this game. We are through seven. Sounds nine. Redbirds seven on 90. All across
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0: Top of the eighth inning in Memphis. Sounds 9, Memphis Redbirds 7. My name is Max Herz. Happy to be filling in for Jeff Hem on Nashville Sounds Baseball this week. Sounds have the top of the order due against the fifth Memphis pitcher of the game, right-hander Max Radjic. Right on right to face Jet Williams to start the Sounds' fifth trip through the lineup here in the eighth. Williams takes strike one. Cade Winquest pitched a scoreless seventh inning. The first Memphis pitcher to not give up a run in this game. But the Sounds led big. They led 9-2. Now it's 9-7 in the top of the eighth. 0-1 to Williams. Inside. Radjic coming on is another call to the bullpen brought to you by the Mint Gaming Hall, Kentucky Downs. So close, the exit is in Tennessee. Home to more than 1,000 gaming machines, live entertainment, a sports book, and more. For more details, visit themintgaming.com. Ground ball to second, handled by Menlinger. For the first out of the eighth inning as Williams is retired. Radjic, a 24-year-old right-handed pitcher out of UCLA, native of Orange, California. Got to AAA last season, had 11 appearances for Memphis. This year it is his 26th appearance, and he has a 2.95 ERA. Good numbers for Ragic. A 1.11 whip. Facing the top of the Sounds order in a high leverage spot. Trailing by two in the eighth. Deals ball one up and away to the lefty hitter Tyler Black. Black on base two out of four times so far with a single and a walk. He's 1-for-3. Takes a strike. Sounds got six runs in the third inning. A grand slam by Akil Baddoo, his second homer of the game. And a two-run homer by Jet Williams. Made it 7-0. Now they lead 9-7. Trying to even up this series in game two of six. Black swings and misses. One ball, two strikes. Ragic, a sixth-round pick in 2022 by the Cardinals out of UCLA. Working his way up toward the majors. Looking good so far. He got Williams to ground out. Now ahead of Tyler Black, 1-2. The wind and the pitch. Low and in. Curveball bounces in. Blocked by the catcher Yoel Pozo, who has two homers in this game for Memphis. As the clouds continue to roll from our right to our left, the field now completely sunny. 2-2 to Black. Down and in, 3-2. A Californian against a Canadian with the sun shining here in Tennessee. Max Ragic from Cali on the mound. Tyler Black from Canada in the lefty box. The full count pitch. Inside, ball four. Tyler Black works a walk. He's been on base three out of five plate appearances. He's aboard with one out in the top of the eighth inning. Sounds lead the Redbirds 9-7. We will look again at the Harden Law out-of-town scoreboard. Matt Harden Law, the local firm that locals trust. We have our first final in the big leagues today. Mets beat the Reds 9-1 in Cincy. First pitch to Luis Lara is fouled out of play, third base side. Lara hitting left-handed against the righty pitcher. Reds were looking for the sweep in that series, unable to sweep the Mets. We do have some weird schedule quirks in the majors this week because of World Cup games. There are some teams that have weird off days. A one pitch, grounded to second by Lara. Black had to dodge it, so he's late getting to second, and he'll be the only out there. 4-6 on the fielder's choice. Menlinger to Sejacy. No chance to get the speedy Lara at first, who is now just 1-for-10 in the series. 1-for-5 today. He's at first with two outs for Luke Adams. Sounds 9, Memphis 7 in the top of the eighth. One of the weird off days I'm talking about is today. There's a World Cup game at the Cowboys Stadium, so the Rangers just said, we're not going to play. So the Rangers and Twins are playing a Monday, Tuesday, Thursday series and won't play today. Lara bluffed a steal, back pick to first, and he is out. Lara thought about going, thought better of it, and then got tagged on the way back in. Sounds scoreless for the third straight inning after they scored in the four prior to that. Nashville 9, Memphis 7. To the bottom of the eighth we go on 94.9 The Fan.
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0: Bottom of the eighth inning in Memphis. Sounds still ahead, 9-7 against the Redbirds. My name is Max Herz, filling in for Jeff Hem on Sounds Baseball this week. The right-hander Easton McGee back to the mound for his second full inning of relief for the Sounds. His first pitch to Cesar Prieto is hit to left center. Left fielder Black on the move, and he won't get it. He was close but couldn't reach it. And the ball bounces against the wall for a leadoff double in the bottom of the eighth. First pitch of the inning. Prieto gives it a ride. It's a tricky outfield here. Black, who has become an outfielder over the last few seasons, I think he took the right route. I think he just couldn't get there. Didn't give up any extra bases by going right for it. I think it would have been a double either way. Prieto at second, tying run at the plate, and it's the big swinger, Joshua Baez, who had four home runs last night for Memphis. Had a bases-loaded walk his last time. Other than that, 0-for-3 today. Does have two ribbies. First pitch, right on right, is stroke down the left field line, but it is foul. Baez out in front of a 90-mile-an-hour fastball. A 405-foot foul ball. It was not that close to the pole, though. A long strike, 0-1. Prieto at second, time called, and the second balk against the Sounds today is called by first base umpire Nate Diedrich, who is standing behind the pitcher McGee, close to second base with the runner there. So Prieto is balked to third, and now the home plate umpire calls time. The pitch clock has shut off. No, excuse me, the bullpen door is open right next to the pitch clock. Got that taken care of. Sounds playing most of the infield back, up two runs with a runner at third and nobody out here in the bottom of the eighth. Joshua Baez awaits an 0-1. It is strike two. Pretty curveball dropped in by Easton McGee as he shuts out the noise around him. The runner at second, the balk. Pitching to the best hitter on the lineup card. Four homers and seven RBIs last night for Joshua Baez in a 12-5 Sounds loss. The 22-year-old slugger from Boston awaits an 0-2. In the air, foul. First base side and out of play. Something pretty touching we found out about that four-homer game last night. It was the three-year anniversary of Joshua Baez's father's passing. And he dedicated the game to him. His mom is here visiting this week as well. Another 0-2 pitch to Baez. Popped up. Another foul ball out of play on the first base side. A group of campers waiting for it. And they're going to have to chase it. It's rolling away. Uh-oh. Oh, he's close. He's close. He sees it with the glove. And he gets there. Nice job. I don't think he was a camper, though. He doesn't have the neon green. Here comes the third 0-2 pitch from McGee to Baez. Down low. 80-mile-an-hour curveball blocked by Rodriguez. Ball one on Baez. Baez was committed to play college baseball at Vandy. Ended up getting drafted in the second round out of high school. Got big money signing bonus. Never made it to Nashville. Big Cardinals prospect. 1-2 pitch up high. Baez was born in Boston but has Dominican heritage. Lived there for some years in his childhood. Went to high school up in Boston. 2-2 pitch. Called strike three. Baez challenges. It was a sinker on the outside part of the plate. We will look at the board to see if Joshua Baez stays alive, and it is a ball. Baez is correct, and the count is full, 3-2. It was 2.5 inches outside to the righty batter. An easy, successful challenge for Joshua Baez. Cesar Prieto at third base with nobody out. The full count pitch. The seventh pitch of the at-bat from Easton McGee to Joshua Baez. Swing and a miss, strike three. Big punch out for Easton McGee. He wins the battle for the first out of the bottom of the eighth. Strikeouts by Sounds pitchers all season long are brought to you by Circle K. Looking to save at the pump? 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Prieto remains at third with one down for Leo Bernal, the switch-hitting DH batting left. Takes up and in. Bernal, like Baez, one of the Cardinals' top five prospects by MLB Pipeline. The 22-year-old Panamanian catcher is 0 for 4 today as the DH, with three strikeouts and a long flyout his last time that was almost a grand slam. It's a foul ball to make it 1-1. Baez was the first batter that McGee faced out of the bullpen in the sixth with the bases loaded and two outs. He worked a walk. Then Bernal just missed a grand slam to left center field on an in-ending flyout. 1-1, fastball in. 2-1 on Leo Bernal. It's been a lengthy ball game. Bottom of the eighth, Sounds 9, Redbirds 7. Runner at third with one out for Memphis. As we approach 3 hours today, McGee puts a strike in to even the count of 2-2. And it is challenged by Bernal. We'll look at the scoreboard in right center. It is a strike. An unsuccessful challenge. Memphis is out of challenges for the remainder of the game as the ABS rules in the Sounds' favor. That pitch caught the outside corner. So no challenges left for Memphis for the remainder of this eighth inning nor in the ninth inning. 2-2, one out pitch from Easton McGee to Leo Bernal. Outside. Tried a backdoor curveball. Ramon Rodriguez framed it up, but it was out. 3-2. Infield still back. Prieto has been at third for what feels like half an hour. Only one out. 3-2. Ground ball to second. This will score the run. Sounds will take that trade as Greg Jones fields and fires to first for the out. Memphis back within one. Sounds 9, Redbirds 8 with two outs in the bottom of the eighth inning. Memphis just working their way back into this ballgame. Sounds led 9-2. They scored in four straight innings from the second through the fifth. Now Memphis took the baton and has scored in four straight with three in the fifth, one in the sixth, one in the seventh, and one here in the eighth. Turned 9-2 into 9-8. Sounds still ahead. Yoel Pozo has two homers. He takes strike one. He had a two-run homer in that three-run fifth and a solo homer off of McGee to start the seventh. Now they meet again. Righty pitcher, righty batter. The 0-1. Hit in the air. Near the foul line, past first base. The first baseman, Luke Adams, makes the catch for the Sounds. That's it for the eighth. Sounds 9, Redbirds 8. To the ninth inning in Memphis here on 94.9 The Fan.
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0: Ninth inning, Wednesday afternoon baseball here in Memphis, Tennessee, USA. My name is Max Herz. Happy to be filling in for Jeff M, announcing the final series of the first half for the Sounds this week against their in-state rivals. If the Sounds are able to win this series, they've got a shot at the International League title. Call to the bullpen for Memphis, presented by the Mint Gaming Hall at Kentucky Downs. Their sixth pitcher of the day is big right-hander Scott Blewett, who is 6'6", weighs 245 pounds. He will deal with another big man, Luke Adams, the Sounds cleanup hitter, who takes strike one. 4-5 and 6 for Nashville in the top of the ninth with a 9-8 lead. Adams, Akil Baddoo, and Jefferson Caro. Three guys with pop. Blewett, the 29-year-old, comes home and induces a soft foul ball as Adams goes down 0-2. Blewett making his 27th appearance for the Redbirds. He has a 5.97 ERA in 34 and two-thirds innings. Opponents are hitting 3.26 against him. Adams in an 0-2 hole. Takes ball one low. 1-2. Blewett has pitched in 43 major league games. None this year, but before that, made his MLB debut in 2020 for the Royals. 1-2. Knocked foul, and for the second time today, Luke Adams gives Akil Baddoo a scare in the on-deck circle. Adams thinks it hit him in the hand and is ready to take his base. What's the call? It is a hit by pitch. Adams still standing in the batter's box as he takes off his padding and batting gloves. But Ray Valero, the home plate umpire, is going with it. And Memphis skipper Ben Johnson does not agree. He's out of the dugout. Wants to talk it over with Valero. That is the third time that Adams has been hit by a pitch today. It hit off of his hand or wrist and rocketed over into the first base on-deck circle where Akil Baddoo was waiting. Earlier today, Adams hit a foul ball over there that Baddoo had to dive, duck, dip, dive, and dodge. Then he came up and hit a grand slam, so it all worked out. Memphis manager Ben Johnson talking with the home plate umpire Ray Valero. There is no video review of anything other than balls and strikes. And Valero would like to make an announcement here. The music man is not obliging. All right, here we go. Catcher's interference. Okay. So it's not a hit by pitch. Catcher's interference for Luke Adams. Thank you to umpire Ray Valero for using his microphone to explain that. I know Jeff Hem always says that needs to happen more. So while Jeff is gone, enjoying his 1 week of vacation the entire season, it happens. What do you know? All right, here's Akil Baddoo. He has two homers today for the Sounds, including a grand slam. Sounds up 9-8, batting in the top of the ninth. Baddoo swings and misses. On a big cut, looking for homer number three. Baddoo hit a solo home run, 420 feet to right field in the second. Then hit it 422 feet to left center field for a grand slam in the third. That made it 6-0 Sounds. You know, so it's a walk and a strikeout this afternoon. A half swing, back pick to first. The runner's safe. Was the pitch a ball or a strike? Appeal to the second base umpire and no swing. That looked like it might have been it, but there's no umpire at third right now with this three-man crew. We had a lot going on there. A check swing, a back pick, and an appeal to second base, which is always funny. Because how is he going to see? It's not at third. It was a ball to make it 1-1. Now an off-speed strike, a slider on the outside from Blewett. 1-2 on Bedu. Adams at first base, one out, top nine. Sounds led 9-2 in the fifth. They now lead 9-8. Trying to add some insurance. 1-2 to Bedu. Bounced. Foul. Not by much. First baseman Ramon Mendoza gloved it. Wanted to start a backwards double play. But first base umpire Nate Diedrich was right there. Adams slow getting back to first base. He's still there as we prepare for the second 1-2 pitch from Scott Blewett to Akil Bedu. Swing and a miss, strike three. Let's pause 10 seconds for station identification on 94.9 The Fan.
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0: Top of the ninth inning. One out, runner at first for the Sounds. Nashville 9, Memphis 8. Jefferson Caro next up, 2-for-4 today. First pitch from Blewett, right on right, is down and away. Good take by Caro, is able to curl the wrists up to stop an early swing. Caro DHing today, the number 7 ranked Brewers prospect. 2-for-4 last night, 2-for-4 today. 4-for-8 in the series. Had a home run yesterday and 4 RBIs. Today a pair of singles. Second baseman Menlinger shading him up the middle. Wind blowing out really hard from right to left now. Caro lines one in between third and short for a single to left. Jefferson Caro is 3-for-5, just what you want to see. And the Sounds have runners at first and second with one out. As you can probably hear, the many camp groups have met dismissal time and are no longer here and making lots of noise. And as I say that, they literally pipe in sounds of crickets chirping. Not to make my point for me, but to make Greg Jones feel bad. He feels great. He's 2-for-4 today. He's batting with two on and one out. First pitch to the switch hitter, lined into right field. Pulled it down the line for extra bases. Adam scores from second. Caro stops at third. RBI double for Greg Jones. 10-8 Sounds in the top of the ninth. Nashville needed that swing. Memphis had scored 6 runs unanswered. Well, there's your answer. Sounds now lead by 2, and they have 2 men in scoring position with 1 out in the top of the ninth inning. Adams scores. Initially, Caro is getting the wave from David Tufo at third as he rounded second, but was stopped there. Infield in, second and third for Ramon Rodriguez. He hits it off the fist down the right field line, but foul. So the Sounds able to get the scoring going again after back-to-back scoreless innings out of the bullpen. First, Hansel Rincon had an immaculate inning for Memphis in the sixth. Cade Winquest and Max Ragic both put up a scoreless frame. Popped up by Rodriguez. Playable in foul territory, first base side. The first baseman Mendoza fights the sun and makes the catch. Caro tags, but won't go anywhere. After that infield foul out, pins the two runners in scoring position, now with two down. Not the result Rodriguez was looking for. He's 0-for-5. Ethan Murray has been great at the bottom of the lineup. 3-for-4 today. 2 doubles, a single, 2 runs scored, an RBI, and a steal for the right-handed hitting infielder playing third for the Sounds this afternoon. Infield back with 2 down. Caro at third, Jones at second. Sounds up 10-8 in the ninth. First pitch from Blewett is down and away. Well, Scott Blewett, I'm sure, has worn it all his life. Not a great name for a pitcher, Blewett. There was also a college football kicker named Blewett. They always end up at the most perfect position to have a name like that. Strike one on Murray makes it 1-1. Last week, Durham had a pitcher who pitched against the Sounds named Owen Wild. That is a double negative name for a pitcher. What's your record? Oh, I'm Owen, whatever, Owen 10. And I'm Wild. Tough name for a pitcher. 1-2 on Murray after a foul ball to the first base side. So parents, when naming your kids, think about what sports they might play and what implications there might be. I guess if it's the last name, you don't really have a choice. But don't add Owen when you're already wild. 1-2 to Murray. Swing and a miss, strike three. Sounds do get a run, and they lead 10-8 going to the bottom of the ninth. Three outs away from evening up this series on 94.9 The Fan.
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0: Bottom of the ninth inning in Memphis. The Sounds are three outs away from a win, leading the Redbirds 10-8. Call to the bullpen brought to you by the Mint Gaming Hall at Kentucky Downs. Mark Manfredi is the fifth Sounds pitcher of the ballgame. The southpaw out of the bullpen, the former University of Dayton Flyer, making his fifth AAA appearance. A 6 ERA over four relief outings for the Sounds over the last few weeks since coming up from Biloxi. Trying to get the save with a two-run lead. Sounds up 10-8. First pitch left on left to Matt Kopierniak. Is a ball. Must have been low. Two lefties out of the next three do. Three out of the next four. So the lefty gets the ninth inning. Manfredi to Kopierniak. Sounds up 10-8. This one's hit in the air. Sounds made a lot of defensive changes for the ninth. The newest sound in the game, Freddy Zamora, is at shortstop, and he makes the catch for the first out of the bottom of the ninth inning. Zamora was the new entrant at shortstop. He set off a chain reaction of movement in the infield and outfield. Zamora goes to short. Jet Williams moves from short to third. Ethan Murray moves from third to second. And Greg Jones goes from second to left. So Tyler Black out of the game. Zamora in for defense. Zamora would hit if this game does to go to extra innings. Sounds don't want that. They lead 10-8. Manfredi deals a ball outside to Ramon Mendoza, the righty-hitting first baseman who has singles in his last two at-bats. He's 2-for-4. This is the bottom of the Redbird order, 6, 7, and 8. Mendoza swings and misses. 95-mile-an-hour fastball from Mark Manfredi. A ninth-round draft pick by the Brewers in 2023 out of Dayton. There's strike two. Fastball strike. Memphis is out of challenges. Manfredi, the 26-year-old southpaw, 6'4", 210 pounds. Ready with the 1-2 pitch to Mendoza. Outside. Sounds 10, Redbirds 8. Bottom of the ninth inning, Wednesday afternoon baseball in Memphis. Sounds have led all the way. They led by as many as 7. 2-2 pitch. Ball challenged by the Sounds catcher, Ramon Rodriguez. If he wins this challenge, it's a called strike 3. Let's look at the big board and the ABS video in right center field. A ball. Down and away. Well called by Ray Valero. And that was the Sounds' last challenge. They would get a new one if this game does go to extras. But no more challenging for either team here in the ninth. Bases clear, one down. Sounds 10, Redbirds 8. Mark Manfredi, the lefty, ready with the full count pitch to Ramon Mendoza. Here it is. Tapper, foul. past third base. And we'll stay full. Series continues tomorrow night at 7. We'll be on the air at 6:50 p.m. on 94.9 The Fan. Tomorrow and Friday. 6:30 Saturday night. And then 1 o'clock Sunday, Sounds here in Memphis. After that, the Sounds are back home for 2 weeks in a row, all the way through July 4th weekend. Another full count pitch. Hit in the air to right field and deep. Badu on the move to the wall, and it hits the base of the wall on the fly. Extra bases for Ramon Mendoza. It's a one-out double. Memphis will bring the tying run to the plate in the bottom of the ninth. Mendoza at second with one out. The next two hitters are both left-handed, so Manfredi will get that matchup. Colton Ledbetter, the first of the two. Eighth place hitting right fielder. Ledbetter 0 for 3 today with a walk. Scored a run back in the third inning. First pitch left on left. After a look to second, Manfredi throws. Ball one high. A slider up top. Ledbetter hitting just 128 against left-handed pitching this season, compared to 210 overall. All quiet ahead of the 101 out pitch. Swing and a miss. 94 mile an hour fastball on the inner half of the plate. Big cut by Ledbetter, who wanted to tie this game. Ledbetter was drafted in the second round in 2023 out of Mississippi State by the Cardinals. Both these guys taken on day two in 2023. Manfredi to Ledbetter, the 1-1, up high. Two balls, one strike. Ledbetter started his college career at Samford. He is from Birmingham, Alabama, stayed home, and then transfer portaled his way into the SEC in Stark, Vegas. He's ahead in the count, 2-1. The pitch. Fly ball to left. It's shallow. Zamora going out, and the new left fielder Jones makes the catch. The Sounds are one out away. Greg Jones calm, cool, and collected on his first chance out in left field. He was not running full speed. I wasn't sure if that was because he didn't know where to go or if he knew exactly where to go, and I gotta trust Greg Jones. He knew exactly where to go. The tying run still at the plate. It's the ninth hitter, Noah Mendlinger, who's 2-for-4 with two singles in the last few innings. Another left-on-left matchup. Sounds up 10-8 with one out to get. The first pitch from Mark Manfredi. Popped up. Playable again for Jones in left. Another weak fly ball. Jones makes the catch. Sounds win. The Sounds out-hit the Redbirds and win 10-8 to even up this series and keep the hopes of a first-half championship pumping. A six-run third inning was enough. The Sounds led big, end up winning by two. We'll come back with the Tim Leeper Roofing postgame show to wrap up a sunny Sounds win in Memphis as happy Sounds high-five all across the field, big hugs in the outfield, and Greg Jones very kindly leaves the big hug to go throw that final game ball to a couple of kids waiting atop the left field wall. Good job, Greg Jones. Way to be. Sounds 10, Redbirds 8, your final score. Back with the postgame show from Tim Leeper Roofing after this on 94.9 The Fan.
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3: Hi, I'm Nicole Kidman. 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
0: Sounds win in Memphis. A fun afternoon with lots of offense as the Sounds beat the Redbirds 10-8. My name is Max Herz, filling in for Jeff Hem this week. Sounds end a four-game losing streak and even up this series at a game apiece. And if they can go 3-1 or 4-0 in the final four games of this Memphis week, they could be in line for a first-half International League championship and a home playoff series come September at First Horizon Park. Sounds beat the Redbirds 10-8. 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Sounds get 10 runs on 14 hits, no errors. Memphis, 8 runs on 14 hits, and 1 error for the Redbirds. The winning pitcher has not yet been handed out. Thomas Pannone only went 4 2/3 innings, so he will not qualify for the win. And it has been handed out. Now it is Jared Koenig who gets the win. Junior Fernandez got the final out of the fifth, but he gave up a home run. Jared Koenig gets the win, going 2/3 of an inning in the sixth for a Brewers rehab assignment. And he is now 2-1 on a AAA record this year. 3 decisions in AAA during 8 rehab games for Jared Koenig. The save goes to Mark Manfredi, who finished up the ninth inning for the Sounds and did a very good job of that, pitching around a 1-8, one-out double to seal the win. And that is his first AAA save and 4th career save. He had 2 saves for AA Biloxi earlier this year. Now 4 career saves in pro ball for Mark Manfredi. Tink Hentz is the losing pitcher. He was the opener for Memphis, gave up 1 run in 2 innings. The guys after him were probably less effective, especially Jared Schuster, who gave up 7 runs in an inning and a third as the bulk guy for Memphis. He did not last. The opener went longer than the bulk guy. That's not how that's supposed to go. Hentz gets the loss, though. He is 0-2. Sounds 10, Redbirds 8, your final score. We will come back and go through the radio highlights from a fun Sounds win next on 94.9 The Fan.
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0: Sounds beat the Memphis Redbirds 10-8 here in Memphis. Max Herz back with you on the Tim Leeper Roofing postgame show after a nice Sounds win on the road to even up this series. Sounds are now 2 games behind both Memphis and Rochester for the International League First Half Championship, which will be decided at the end of this week. If the Sounds go 4-2 or 5 or better in this series, they can be 4-2 or 5-1 after losing last night. They would pass Memphis, but they will need to finish ahead of Rochester. Rochester would have the tiebreaker with both the Sounds or Memphis, and the Sounds are 2 games behind both Rochester and Memphis right now after Rochester won their game in extra innings against Toledo this afternoon. 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Our game recap features a lot of early scoring from the Sounds. It started in the top of the second. A wind in the 1-0 from Hentz. Hit hard and deep in the air in right center field by Badu, and that is gone! Akil Badu gets the scoring started on this Wednesday afternoon. 1-0 Sounds in the top of the second. Sounds led 1-0 after two and then got six runs in the third inning. Ethan Murray started it with a double, and Jet Williams followed with a dinger. First pitch to the righty batter is stroke to left field and way gone for Jet Williams. Up in the jet stream for Jet's third homer in the first 12 innings of this series. 3-0 Sounds, top of the third inning. Big swing from the Sounds leadoff man and the Brewers' number three prospect. Had two homers last night, another one today. That made it 3-0. Then the Sounds restarted the inning. Seven straight Sounds would reach, and it culminated in the biggest swing of the day. Another homer for Akil Badu. 1-1 on Badu. Garrett Schuster deals. In the air to center field. This will get at least one run in. Baez on the move. The center fielder is back. Grand slam! Second home run of the game for Akil Badu. This one brings them all home. 7-0 Sounds in the third inning. An opposite field grand slam to left center by Akil Badu. He has homers in back-to-back innings. The Sounds have six runs in the third and lead 7-0. That is today's Drive of the Game, brought to you by Toyota. 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That was the big inning for the Sounds. They led 7-0. Memphis cut it to 7-2. Then in the next inning, the fourth, the Sounds loaded the bases for the big man, Badu. The full count, two-out pitch. Down low, ball four. A run-scoring walk for Badu. Sounds 8, Redbirds 2 in the top of the fourth inning. Akil Badu wanted a second grand slam, but he settled for a bases-loaded walk. Sounds led 8-2 after four, and then they got another run in the fifth. Line drive to left center field by Ethan Murray. This one's got a chance, and it barely stays in up against the high wall near the bullpen. Jones waved home. He scores from first standing up. Ethan Murray is 3-for-3, and his RBI double makes it 9-2 Sounds in the fifth. The Sounds score in four straight innings and get nine runs in total. Their largest lead was 9-2 in the middle of the fifth. Memphis got three back in the bottom of the fifth and scored a run in each of the sixth, seventh, and eighth innings to make it a one-run game going into the ninth. The Sounds added a very important insurance run in the top of the ninth inning. First pitch to the switch hitter, lined into right field, pulled it down the line for extra bases. Adams scores from second. Caro stops at third. RBI double for Greg Jones. 10-8 Sounds in the top of the ninth. Sounds led 10-8, and that would be your final as Mark Manfredi finished it off for his first Triple-A save. Sounds win 10-8 here in Memphis and even up the series at one game apiece, heading into Game 3 tomorrow night at 7 here on 94.9 The Fan. We'll come back with your out-of-town scoreboard on the Tim Leeper Roofing postgame show. 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

0: are competing with, along with Memphis, for the top spot in the International League and the first half championship, which not only clinches you a playoff spot, but also gets you home field advantage in a best of three series for the International League title in September. Rochester was losing going into the bottom of the ninth, but tied it against Toledo in a game that was 4-4 going to extra innings. And in 11 innings, Rochester beat Toledo 6-5. So that did not go the Sounds' way, nor Memphis's way. Rochester and Toledo even up their series. Philip Glasser had the walk-off hit for Rochester. They're the AAA affiliate of the Nationals. So the Sounds are now two games behind Memphis, who, if they do tie, the Sounds would have the tiebreaker over Memphis. But they are also two games behind Rochester, and Rochester would have the tiebreaker over both Nashville and Memphis. Moral of the story, Sounds are going to have to keep winning. There are four games left in the series. They will need to win at least three of them to have a chance. If they win three out of four or all four remaining games this week, they will tie or pass Memphis. But they would need Rochester to be below them in the standings, and Rochester is two games ahead of the Sounds right now. We had plenty of daytime MLB action today. The Brewers are a night game. They haven't started yet. 6:40 up in Milwaukee tonight for Game 2 of the Brewers and the Guardians, and Cooper Pratt's second MLB game. Brandon Sproat on the mound for the Brewers against Gavin Williams, one of the Guardians' better pitchers and amongst the Major League wins leaders with 9. So Brewers play at 6:40 tonight. We've got four final scores in the big leagues already. The Braves and Giants resumed a game that was paused by rain in the second inning last night in Atlanta. The Giants led 3-2 at the time of resumption, and they won 7-2. Rafael Devers with a home run in the game. He and Jung-Hoo Lee had back-to-back home runs in the fifth inning. Giants 7, Braves 2. They will play a full game tonight in Atlanta as scheduled as well. Marlins crushed the Phillies 12-4 in Philadelphia. Sandy Alcantara gets the win for the Fish. Kyle Stowers with 2 home runs for the Marlins. Royals beat the Nationals 6-2. Carter Jensen, a 4-hit game, including a homer for the Royals. How about that? A catcher hitting leadoff, 4-for-4. Carter Jensen. Royals beat the Nats 6-2 in D.C., and the Mets prevent the Reds from sweeping them in Cincinnati with a 9-1 win for the Mets. Juan Soto had 3 hits, so did Bo Bichette, and Francisco Alvarez had 3 hits as well. So a team effort by the Mets. They take care of the Reds 9-1 to avoid being swept in Cincy. Other games ongoing around the big leagues. The Astros lead the Tigers 4-2 in the top of the ninth inning in Houston. The Tigers have just cut that from 4-1 to 4-2. Astros are 2 outs away from a win. Jeremy Pena has a solo homer in that game and the most adorable smile in baseball to go with it. Astros 4, Tigers 2 in the top of the ninth inning. The Memphis parent club, the St. Louis Cardinals, are losing 3-1 in the eighth inning in St. Louis against the San Diego Padres. Manny Machado has an RBI double in that game for San Diego. Padres led from the get-go. They lead 3-1 going into the bottom of the eighth in St. Louis against the Cardinals. Rays and Dodgers tied 2-2 in the top of the fifth inning. Shohei Ohtani pitching in that game. They were winning 2-0 after 4, but the Rays just got to Ohtani for 2 runs in the top of the fifth inning on a sac fly by Taylor Walls and an RBI single by Yandy Diaz. Rays 2, Dodgers 2 in the Andrew Friedman Bowl in the fifth inning in L.A. And our last game in progress, the Diamondbacks lead the Angels 5-1 after 2. Corbin Carroll, a grand slam out in Arizona. Diamondbacks 5, Angels 1. That's all we've got today. Sounds beat the Memphis Redbirds 10-8 Wednesday afternoon baseball here in Memphis. Goes Nashville's way and evens the series up at 1-1. Sounds trail the Redbirds and Rochester Red Wings by 2 games for the first half International League Championship, which will be decided this week. That's it for the Tim Leeper Roofing postgame show. Thank you to our production crew. Jake Steigelfest, our game producer today. Proud NBA Big Red running the show. And Cruz Martin gets the production save for producing the last segment of the postgame show. The George Plaster Show is next here on 94.9 The Fan. My name is Max Herz. 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
2: Of the best sports talk in Middle Tennessee. It's the George Plaster Show, featuring Tennessee Sports Hall of Famers Kelly Holcomb and young gun Billy Derrick. And now,

0: But I want to get your take on just kind of your overall vague view of all the happenings that's going on with him.
1: I think that he is a snapshot for us of college football, Kelly. It shows college football today. It's not the NCAA. It's not the coaches. It's not the athletic directors. It's not the school presidents anymore. It's the judge. It's judges and district judges, whatever judge you can find to rule in your favor, that's who's in charge of college football today. And he proved that. Now, the fact that he's not made a statement. He said definitively what he's going to do, right? I haven't missed that today, have I? Because he's talking about going to the NFL, the supplemental draft.
0: Right. Still happening.
1: He hasn't declared it, I don't think. Yeah, okay. Okay. So that just what kind of unstable individual I think he is. That just kind of shows us that, yeah, this is a surprise he would vote, would bet on his own team, whether he's playing or not, and that he would get himself in this mess. It kind of shows the instability of the individual. There are teams now that don't want to play Texas Tech if he's going to play. And that's that decision. But I can tell you a lot of teams that have guarantees, like MTSU, a one or $1.5 million guarantee, they're going to play him whether he plays or not, because you have to. So it's just my main takeaway is just shows us more clearly than anything or everything else has up to this point that we don't know who rules college football, and it's the courts. It's more specifically each individual judge, and where we're left, the Supreme Court ruling. And I know there's a bill for the Senate right now, but they lost one of their main supporters last night from Alabama. I can't remember his name, but that is now on shaky ground. Again, I just don't know how you're going to enforce any kind of rules until with the rule that you've got when you're operating under the Supreme Court judgment.
0: So, Mike, what does it say to? It's just kind of where we're at, not only in college sports, but in our society, man. But what does it say about Texas Tech? Because Texas Tech stayed behind him. They were behind him. And, my worries is this, and I asked somebody this yesterday, but if he doesn't declare himself for the supplemental draft and he hangs in there and he takes all the heat and all the stuff that's coming at him right now and he doesn't declare, do you think he plays next year for Texas Tech? George has said no, which he obviously turned out being right about that, because I was kind of 50-50 about it. But like, what does that say about a school, a university that backs something like that? It's just hard for me to believe that we're at where we're at right now in college sports.
1: I think it shows that there's no hope for any kind of revolution for this wild, wild show to end anytime soon, because no matter how many teams say, well, that's just not right to do, we're not going to do it, there are going to be at least a handful and maybe more than that that are going to say, well, we're going to do it and we're going to take advantage of this window that may only be open for a year, maybe open for 5 years until somebody figures out how to close it. We're going to play this type of game, this no rules, no moral compass, and we're going to do whatever it takes to win until somebody reels us in, and then we'll decide at that point what we're going to do. I think all of this, Kelly, is a sign that we're heading more toward a super conference, and I think Texas Tech wants to be a part of that, and I don't think they were going to be a part of it, and I think they're trying position it is the school's trying to position itself to be a part of what will eventually be merging the big game in the SEC.
2: Mike, what do you make of Cam Ward's recent struggles during OTAs?
1: Parker, I go back to being old school, I never covered the Titans full time in the off season. I've covered them during the season. I've covered college teams for 10 years. I covered MTSU for many years. And I never took any stock whatsoever in what happened in, of course, I didn't have OTAs, but in spring practice, and that would be even pads. Now, the only thing I looked for was, okay, you had a 1,000-yard rusher who's graduated or he's not with the team anymore. You need another running back. I went out there specifically to watch the running backs who were being mentioned to replace that one running back. Or you had a wide receiver who's been your leading wide receiver for the last two or three seasons. He's gone. You got to replace him. In other words, I just went out there to see who the incoming players were. I didn't go out there to watch how a veteran, and I one year may not seem like a veteran, but he's not a rookie anymore. That's for sure. I never went out there to see how they were throwing the ball without the threat of being hit, without him throwing against any serious competition, because the defenders are what, third. Now, yeah, you should still be accurate, and I know that's part of, been a big part of the discussion, is that he can't even be accurate against, you know, defenders, and that's a cause for concern. But I guess the word I'd use would be over analysis. Now, I'm not a huge Cam Ward believer either. I don't think that he proved last year that he's an NFL quarterback, certainly not a franchise quarterback. So maybe there is something to intense scrutiny of this guy. Maybe you do watch him more closely in the offseason. But again, it's apples and oranges talking about. He can't be hit. Nobody's hitting. They're out there in shorts. And I don't take a lot of stock in it. But it does pique my interest, I have to say.
2: So for someone who is not a Cam Ward believer, what would it take for, let's say, this season for you to say, okay, that's a step in the right direction? Still not sold that he's going to be the franchise quarterback, but that's a big step in the right direction.
1: Got to win some games. And I know he didn't do that last year to win people over. He was able to win people over last year without winning games. He was able to do it by not dropping the football, just randomly, and by being on target a little bit more. He got sacked season long. He had to avoid sack, and he's going to have to win football games. I think that's his next step. He did over by what he did that last year. I still have concerns at this point. And so what I'm waiting for is for him to win games. And that means that it's not all on him. It means that the players around him have to step up. But that's part of being a quarterback, is you make everybody around you better, including the defense, which is here to you out as well, and to get you back out on the field to get a win, get some points on the board. I think he's got to take a more assertive role. And step up and be a leader and make the people around him better so that they win more games. And short of winning games, I think that my opinion will change.
2: So I'm going to ask you this because Terry McCormick asked me at Titans minicamp earlier today, if there's one position group and there was a significant injury to that position group, what would you say that would be that would kind of derail the whole thing?
1: Wide receiver. I think they finally got, they're close to being deep, to having depth at receiver. But they're not there. So if they're close to it, to having 3, 4, maybe even 5 deep, but they're not beyond that. So any kind of injury or whatever takes one or two of those guys out of the lineup would be devastating. And when I talk about the Cam Ward being better, obviously that's the position that's going to be better in order to make him better. So I think that's the clear position. I say clear, but at the same time, you know, for the last 3 years, the offensive line, and I've blamed the offensive line for 90% of the Titans' problems. I thought it was better last year. Now, if it takes a step back, then that's devastating as well. I still think it would be the wide receivers first and then the offensive line. a very close second.
2: So they haven't wore pads yet. And obviously there's only so much to gather from June practices when you're not wearing pads. How much more will we know about the team when we get to training camp at the end of July?
1: Well, I think because of all this interest that's been stirred up about Cam with his accuracy, I think that once they put pads on, we'll know a lot. That's one thing that focused so intently is accuracy and what he's doing after years' experience will bring more interest to putting pads on is how he's playing. And of course, he's going to be every quarterback's the focal point of every team, but he more because he's a first draft pick. He didn't win everybody over last year. He didn't win a lot of games. So say pads on, the people who've been complaining that, well, they're out there in shorts, their underwear, that once they put pads on. So I think that's where he has to really step up and make a difference. And he'll have been through the transition. A lot of people have excused him because he's learning another offense. Well, he's had that time to transition, and now he needs to take a step forward with the pads on.
2: So this will be my last one. Chris Lowe of On3 put out his SEC head coaching rankings. He had Josh Heupel at 6, and he had Clark Lee at 8. Do you agree with that?
1: Wow. Chris is one of my best friends. We came up together at the Tennessean. And the problem when you go and say, well, Clark's in the top 5, the top 3, then you look at the top 5 and the top 2 or 3, but I still think that I've got to put Clark ahead of Heupel for one thing. Heupel's gotten them to a point, but they don't run that same fast offense that he started with. I know maybe he hasn't had the quarterback and the receivers to do that, but that's his fault. He hasn't brought them in or via recruits or transfers. So I think that the one thing that I do disagree with, I'll say safely, is that I would put Clark ahead of Heupel in that ranking.
3: Mike, appreciate it as always. We'll do this again next Wednesday.
1: Okay. Good to talk to you guys after a week off, guys.
3: Mike Organ from the Tennessean joining us here on the show. After the break, a few hundred thousand thoughts about whatever is going on in my mind. This is the George Plaster Show.
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0: Okay, we're back. Kelly, I want to kind of say where my anger has come from. Because I think people need to know maybe a little bit of context here. Things are a little bit different in media now because you have teams who have websites and they can put certain pieces of information out there for fans. But the fact of the matter is, if you take away, in our case, sports media, teams don't do as well and their fans don't know as much without the information. At times, I'll make the joke about you want to go on one of these websites, it's happy news. But if you want to know why a coach is playing so-and-so when he's not producing, it's probably going to be a media person asking the hard question. And look, this is an equal opportunity knock on my end because I have hammered Burke Nihil for his refusal to return my phone calls. And I've made it very clear to Burke Nihil that he has an obligation as the club president when somebody in the media calls to ask the Titans side of an issue to return that phone call. That's my opinion. They have an obligation there. Now, you can argue, first of all, I certainly didn't expect some scoop on this show that Andrew Burnett would be staying as the Preds head coach. But for that to come out by way of XM satellite radio instead of somewhere in Nashville media, I just think's dead wrong. I have a problem with it. I'm voicing it. Okay. He's got to know better than that. And I'm sure upon further review, he'll say, I probably shouldn't have done that. But he had to know when he agreed to go on XM satellite radio that they were going to ask him the question about Andrew Burnett. And if he didn't think that, he's really naive.
1: And normally, George, you have a guy that's in your organization, that's the director of media and all that stuff, and he gets you kind of prepped up for what's going to happen, prepped up for what's going to be asked, you know, so I would think that that would have been discussed.
0: Well, let me say this, because I know for a fact that their director of media relations right now is on, I guess it would be paternity leave. I want to say this right.
1: Oh, okay.
0: And,
1: yeah,
0: and Nick's really good at what he does. But the fact of the matter is, look, it's on the GM. Okay. If the GM doesn't know that that question's going to be asked, wake up, smell the coffee. He knew it was going to be asked. And it, in anticipation of that, if he had already made the decision, he needed to get it out to the Nashville media first. Yeah, I'm probably making a bigger deal about it. I'm probably a little more sensitive. And you know what? I should be. I've been in Nashville sports media for 45 years. I ought to be.
1: George, and I'm kind of dumb to this fact, but was he asked by the Nashville media about that, or was that the first time, you know what I'm saying? Like, was that the first time on Sirius XM that he was asked that?
0: I mean, I know there's been a lot of that. He was asked it at the press conference. What does this mean for Andrew Burnett? And he said, I need to take some time. I need to get with Andrew. We need to talk, and you know, the kind of stuff he probably should have said, unless he already knew that he was keeping him. Again, this is probably a bigger deal to me.
1: Yeah.
0: But I'm an equal opportunity rip on this because I've gotten all over Burke Nihil from the Titans for a lot of this same kind of stuff. And all I'll say is this, we're not perfect in sports media. We make a lot of mistakes. We're not always as fair as we should be. But if you take us out of the equation, here's what you're going to get. Happy news.
1: And unfortunately, some people just want happy news, but I'm not one of those people. I want to hear
2: the real stuff.
1: The inside ball game, inside baseball. Let's talk inside baseball, man. I want to hear that. Hopefully we can. And George is good about finding out inside baseball. I'm glad to know, though, he still has a heartbeat. He got a little nasty there for a second. He got mad at me, which I like.
0: Well, you did it on purpose. Yes or no?
1: I did it on purpose.
0: I
1: didn't really do it on purpose, but I thought that would probably give you a jab, and you might have your blood pressure might get up. So I don't know if I did it on purpose, but I knew that if there was any life in there, it would come out.
0: Hour number two will start with the stat of the day, and then Clay Travis will join us to talk his testimony to Congress about the Sports Broadcasting Act. 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
4: 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You don't believe me? 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It's jazz, improvised, and unpredictable. It's rock. The crowd explodes like a guitar through a wall of amps. It's rap. Fast, sharp, all rhythm, and timing. It's country. Nothing but three outs and the truth. Do you believe me now? Look, no matter what music you're into, the hottest track in town, Nashville Sounds Baseball. 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

0: 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Who was the last player to hit for the cycle in the MLB?
1: I believe the answer is PCA. Pete Crow Armstrong. It happened, what, within the last week? Didn't it?
2: There you go, George.
1: You think we got one?
2: I think you got one.
0: My smile may have given it away because, he hit for the cycle two nights ago, the reverse cycle.
1: Yeah, against Colorado. He's a really good player.
0: One of the hottest hitters in the league right now.
1: The problem is he's got nothing around him right now. Nobody else in that lineup is hitting. Anyway, we welcome all of you officially into the 4 o'clock hour from our digs at the Ford Ice Center in Bellevue. Excited to bring Clay Travis to our microphones. I think all of you know he has been wildly successful in the media business like nothing I have ever seen. And I applaud him. I don't pretend to know all of the ways he's done it, but I know this. He got called to testify in front of Congress, and that's what we've asked him to come on here for. Clay, thanks for doing this.
3: Appreciate you guys having me, George. I think I've told you this before. Not sure I've said it on the radio, but thanks for helping me get started in the radio business back in the day. You know, I grew up listening to your show when I would drive home from school with my dad, who was a longtime listener. And you may or may not remember this, but somewhere in the annals of your show is 9, 10, 11, 12-year-old, something like that, Clay Travis calling in as a kid to your show back in the day.
1: Was I at least nice?
3: You were very nice. I think I called in twice. I remember being so nervous, as many callers are, as a kid, you know, waiting to go on. I don't remember the exact year, but I know I did a couple of calls as a kid and being very excited about it.
1: Oh, that's hilarious. So you remember the name Scott Droud?
3: Oh, yeah, of course.
1: So Droud reaches out to me several weeks ago because you put something out somewhere that involved your upbringing in sports and how you grew up listening to my show. And Droud sends me this message and says, you know him? Yeah, I know him.
3: I left Outkick. We sold it 5 years ago, and my last check came, as often these things do when you sell a company. And so I did a show, and I was talking about just the fact that I feel really fortunate to have gotten to do everything that I've done. And I was talking about Nashville and being a kid and watching the arena getting built. I went to Martin Luther King Magnet School downtown, and I would go to my dad, who worked in the LNC Tower, State of Tennessee employee, and we would ride home after school every day, you know, 7th, 8th, 9th, 10th grade, till I got a driver's license, was able to drive home myself sometimes, and we would listen to your show every day on the ride home, and really enjoy it. And you know, I've got three boys now, and it's been fun sometimes for them. I remember being a little kid and being impressed that sports talk radio existed at all as a kid who was obsessed, as many kids are, with sports. And just driving around in the car every now and then, putting on sports talk radio and seeing my kids just realize, wait a minute, you know, there's people who grow up and they just get to talk about sports on the radio. It's been fun to see them be able to experience it like I did.
1: Clay, tell them that the first question that the host asked in this case is going to be really stupid. But here goes. How do you find out that you're being asked to testify in front of Congress?
3: I've been twice. I went in 2021 over algorithms and how the Facebooks of the world were impacting which articles were going to be visible to your average person when they're getting on the internet, which is hugely important, but lots of people don't think about, because your site, your stories can be favored or disfavored by the algorithm. And that goes a long way towards dictating how many people end up seeing them. And in that scenario, I was invited after I wrote an article just talking about how our Facebook traffic had collapsed and what the overall impact of it was. And so in 2021, that invite came, you get an email, and you know, you've been invited. I know Congressman Jim Jordan, and he reached out a while back, several months ago, and said, hey, we're going to be having a hearing on the cost of sports rights. I know you've written quite a lot about it. You have a legal background, and I think you'd be well-versed to be able to speak about this from a fan perspective. And so you're going to be getting a formal invitation, and you know, you can turn it down. We're not subpoenaing you and demanding that you, you know, appear. This is not a criminal investigation or anything. And I was excited to go. And so last week on Wednesday, so a week ago today, we had a 2.5-hour hearing, and a lot of the questions from both Democrats and Republicans were addressed to me. But I felt like really I was just the voice of many different fans out there who feel like we're going backwards in terms of both affordability and access when it comes to fans' ability to be able to watch their favorite teams and what it costs to do so.
1: Am I right that Goodell was asked to appear and said no?
3: Yes. Yes. Roger Goodell was asked, and declined. And as a result, partly, I mean, the Democrats and Republicans, whatever your politics are, there was a deep and abiding frustration, I think, on both sides of the aisle about the degree to which the NFL is putting games behind paywalls, whether it's Thursday Night Football on Amazon, whether it's everything that's going on with Netflix, and whether or not that violates the antitrust exemption that they got back in 1961, which allows them to pool all of the different team rights and sell one big television package. And so that was the underlying basis for the entire hearing.
1: So that Sports Broadcasting Act, wasn't it also to try to keep pro football from interfering with high school games on Friday night, that kind of thing?
3: Yeah, there's an element of that. And a lot of people have forgotten about it because now it's there's, you know, basically games on every night of the week now. But in the argument was that the NFL, which was nowhere near as popular as it was today or is today back in 1961, that it would be difficult to sell rights if each individual team sold its rights. And so there was a decision that they could pool as long as they were going to be available on broadcast television. That was the expectation and the requirement. And the NFL argues, well, you know, 87% of our games are still available on broadcast television, and that's a lot. The problem is, under the 61 exemption, it's supposed to be 100%. So whatever games they put on Amazon or Netflix, for instance, and maybe even Monday Night Football and ESPN, are arguably in violation of that 1961 law, which is what is being examined and investigated.
1: Okay, at that point, I turn it over to Kelly Holcomb. Clay, beware, because God only knows what's coming from him.
4: Clay, I am so sorry, too, that you grew up listening to George. I apologize. Sorry.
1: That was very predictable.
3: Yeah, very much so.
4: Hey, you know, I've said it on the show a bunch, and, you know, I listened to your testimony, and I thought it was really cool because I didn't know anything about that 1961 act. I don't think anybody does, but like, it seems like it all falls back on the consumer because we've got all this stuff. Yeah. I don't understand how a family of four goes to an NFL game, especially the Super Bowl. And I don't see how, you know, I've got a neighbor in my neighborhood here that is a huge UT fan. He graduated from Tennessee, but they've been sending him stuff about tickets, and it seems like he's getting pushed out because they're inflating the tickets so much, and now it's going to start. The consumer's going to have to pay for the NIL stuff. Is this stuff ever going to stop, or are we just going to keep going with it?
3: Yeah. So in my testimony, one of the things that I focused on is, and look, I'm a capitalist, so I'm not trying to stop anybody from making money, but market-based competitive capitalism should mean that we all get better opportunities instead of worse opportunities. And the example that I'll give you is flat screen televisions. I bet, yep. In fact, I'm watching a, you know, English Croatia game right now in my hotel room here on a big flat screen television that I bet cost, I don't know, $700-$800, but would have cost $4,000 20 years ago. Right? Flat screen televisions have gotten infinitely cheaper and the quality of the product has gotten much better. But in the meantime, we're paying way more to watch our favorite sports teams. And I'll give you an example of something that I think is a broken part of the marketplace here. You know, the NFL Sunday ticket is $480. And the NFL did their own research. And the NFL's research shows that most fans don't want the NFL Sunday ticket in totality. They just want to be able to watch one out of market fan team. You know, you're a fan of a team, you live in Nashville and you're a Browns fan or a Saints fan or whoever it is. You're not going to get those games. You just want to be able to watch your favorite team and know, hey, worst case scenario, every Sunday, there's an option for that. They don't offer it. You have to buy every single out of market offering. And if they did just offer your favorite team, it might only cost $100. Instead, they charge $480. And so I think all of this is slowly being unraveled in discovery and investigation. And look, there's certainly a fair price for a fair product. I think we're past that. And by the way, we're just talking about the NFL. We're not getting a lot of fans started on how blackouts work, how difficult it is to watch. I know, George, you're a big Braves fan. My kids are big Braves fans. I mean, we're infuriated by how often we have blackouts, even with Braves vision, even with Major League Baseball extra innings. There are games I can't watch and that you can't see in Nashville. You spend a lot of money and you have a worse product somehow than we did back when WGN and TBS had every Cubs and Braves game on. Back in the day, we could all sit around and watch.
1: Those were the good old days.
4: Yeah, absolutely. So, Clay, so it seems like, and I've said this on the show before, but the 1961 Act that you've talked about, it seems like they're in violation. And that was really something when I heard you say that 87% and then 13% are still, you know, on these streaming things. So, you know, is everything like, is something going to be done about it, or is everything in the future going to be streaming? Are they going to get past this some way and everything's going to be streaming? So if you want to watch a football game or a baseball game or a basketball game, you're going to have to stream it.
3: Yeah, I'm afraid that if we don't get it drawn in, everything's going to be streamed. Let me give you another thing that's frustrating. Every streamer now has commercials. You know, it used to be they would say, well, if you have to pay for streaming, the benefit is, you know, you go on Netflix, you go on Amazon, there's not television commercials. They're buying all the NFL games or you know, sundry other sports products, and then they're putting them on the same way. You're paying for the subscription and you're still having to watch all the commercials. You know, if you were telling me, hey, you're going to have to pay, you know, $13 a month or whatever the heck it is, and all commercials are gone, I might say, you know what, heck, 3-hour football game would be 2 hours. That might actually be an improvement. But we're not actually improving the product. We're just increasing the cost.
4: The NFL, man, I just want to ask you, and I know you went to OutKick and you're doing some other things, but still, the NFL is so popular. Football is so popular in the United States. But me being a player for 13 years, and I want to know how the fan kind of feels about this, but, like, I get so tired of watching games, and I say this to George and Parker all the time, I get so tired of the flags and the stoppage, and then you get to the Super Bowl and there's three penalties in the game. They let them play. Are people kind of turning off to that? Like, are they getting annoyed at that? Because I'm getting annoyed as a former player, and I just worry about the state of football, man, because you look at high school, and high school is not having as many kids play. I talked to Bruce Arians about this. High school kids are not having, because mama don't want little Johnny to play. So I worry about the state of football just with coming up with kids, but also worry about it with, sometimes it's unwatchable with all the flags and stuff that they're pulling out every game.
3: Yeah, look, I think the flags are certainly an issue, and I think it's been you know, increased in terms of its importance and influence because of gambling, candidly, because what you're seeing is not only do the games often get decided by what call is or is not made, certainly the number of times that a team covers or doesn't cover is a huge part of this and becomes that much more of a storyline. And I think what it goes to is the NFL is the flaw in some ways of its competitive parity, because just one or two calls oftentimes can change the overall outcome of the game itself. And those calls seem very arbitrary when it comes to what are you going to call a holding? When are you going to call a pass interference? When are you not? And the overall value of them continues to increase as the competition becomes more intense. And so I do think there's a frustration associated with the power that officials have, to your point, to either have an easy flag or a tough flag. The overall outcome of the game can be substantial. And when you, why let them play in the Super Bowl where you don't want to make a call that swings the game, but you're going to make tons of calls in week three and week eight, right? It is a tough dynamic, I think.
4: So my last thing here, you brought up betting, which I think is a huge deal right now, but it's funny how the NFL thought Las Vegas was taboo, and now they've got an NFL team there. They've got a hockey team that was just in the finals. But you know, with all this betting stuff, and we've had Brendan Sorsby on the show, not had him on, but we've talked about him significantly, you know, the last couple of days. But like, it's not just him. I think this stuff, are we going to start seeing more of that stuff? Because I feel like it's an epidemic, man. And when I was playing, I know it went on. I saw it go on. It's always been going on, but now it's coming to light. And with this Brendan Sorsby stuff that's going on, do you think it's an epidemic? You think we'll keep seeing some of this in the future?
3: Well, I think almost all 18 to 34-year-old young men are gambling. They are, if you look at the data, by far the most likely to gamble in the country. And so who are playing sports, you know, 18 to 34-year-old men. So I think largely athletes are reflective of the overall population here as opposed to being outliers. I will say, I think one reason we're catching this is because of legalization, because back in the day, if you had a bookie and it's off the book, so to speak, and it's all cash based business, it's harder to have a record of what happened, who made the wager, what's been going on. So I do think sunshine is in some ways a good disinfectant here, but can also make it look like it's more common than it actually is. I think one thing they're going to have to look at candidly is prop bets. Because those are the ones that are most susceptible to being impacted by individual athletes. And those are where you've seen most of the lawsuits happening and most of the charges happening from a criminal perspective, is when a guy has a certain number of rebounds, points in a basketball game, or catches or yards he's going to throw for. And, you know, you got a tweaked ankle, and that it's unlikely you're going to get very many reps, or heck, you just know what the game plan is. And you know that you're going to run the ball the whole game, and that if you're a wide receiver, your odds of getting six catches are low. And so you can kind of just talk to your buddies. I think this happens a lot with injuries, knowing whether, for instance, you played quarterback for a long time in the league. The drop off between a starter and a backup in the NFL is often 7 or 8 points. That's just an absolute mountain in gambling odds. And so if Patrick Mahomes is not going to play, and you know Patrick Mahomes is not going to play, that can fundamentally alter the trajectory of a lot of things. And so much like with the stock market, you've got an inside information aspect that can be tremendously impactful. And reconciling all those things when you got billions of dollars being bet on individual games is tough.
0: So, Clay, I wanted to go back to the NFL just for a second, and then I'll get back into the college stuff. But one of your writers at Outkick, Bobby Barak, had a really good article about a month ago talking about the NFL, how they've expanded their national schedule, and it makes things like you brought up, Red Zone and Sunday Ticket, less essential. And I get it, but the NFL is always going to be king here in the United States. But in a way, have they kind of watered down their product?
3: I think so. And that's no great indictment, but I mean, let me just put it to you this way. We have games now. If you're a huge college football and NFL fan, as most people in Nashville are, you got games on Thursday, both college and pro. You've now often got a decent college game on Friday, to say nothing of what you might be doing with high school football, right? Saturday, all day college football, legitimately from 11 a.m. till 1 or 2 a.m. if you want to keep watching all the way to Hawaii or the WAC games that take place on the far West Coast. And then you've got all day NFL, right? By the time you get to Monday Night Football, I don't know a lot of you guys, but I oftentimes am not that excited. When I was a kid and you just had Saturday, Sunday, Monday, I didn't ever want to miss a Monday Night Football game. It was a big deal. And now I feel like we've got a glut and an over, you know, production. And I do think the NFL has to be careful. And by the way, that doesn't even count, you know, holiday weeks, right? Where suddenly you're going to have, I believe I'm right about this, in an NFL, you know, Thanksgiving week. I think we're going to have Wednesday night, obviously the Thanksgiving games, Friday, and then you got Saturday games. You got all sorts of activity on Sunday, Monday again. I just think we're overloaded with options, and at some point you start to just give people too much in order to occupy their time.
0: So we've talked a lot about on this show the Protecting College Sports Act, and we saw today the MLB came out in favor of it. The NFL said that they supported it yesterday, the NBA as well. Do you think this has a chance of actually passing and becoming a law?
3: Yeah, I'm in D.C. right now, and we had a couple of senators on today, and we talked some about this. Look, I know people out there kind of roll their eyes about this. I do think Congress has to give an antitrust exemption to college athletics. And that's because we have to have some basic rules, some foundational rules in place, because you can't have rule by federal district court judge where every time somebody files a lawsuit, somebody comes out and says Brendan Sorsby can or can't play, Trinidad Chambliss can or can't play, Jared Garantano can or can't, I mean, sorry, Joey Aguilar can or can't play. All over the country, we got different judges giving different rulings. Obviously, Diego Pavia in Nashville. We can't have a hodgepodge of rules like this. It becomes impossible. And so I think we do have to have basic rules in terms of transfer, in terms of how many years old you can be in play, how many years you get to play. All of these things require antitrust exemption. If I had to bet, I would bet against Congress passing any law on any subject just because it's so hard to get anything done. But I do think there is a lot of bipartisan acknowledgement and support for this. And I think we'll know the fate of this bill within the next week. You know, they're going to run off and leave for the midterm campaign season. So we're talking about something that has to happen in the next 6 weeks, probably. And I think we'll have a good sense for a likelihood of passage in the next week.
0: And this will be my last one for you. Isn't there a debate scheduled between you and Josh Pate regarding playoff expansion?
3: Yeah, I've got to text him about exactly when we're going to do that. I'm actually in favor. And I understand, you know, everybody doesn't share this opinion, but I'm in favor of going to 24 and doing away with the conference championship games, starting the college football playoff earlier, ending the college football playoff sooner. I think I'm right. You guys can look it up. I think the national title game this year is January 25th. We're almost all the way to February before we'll have a college football champion crown. It's a long time since we did that on Jan 1. I think we need to get to the playoff faster. I think we need to do away with everything having to do with the conference championship games. And I would like to see a larger playoff that more teams can make. Josh Pate disagrees. He's wrong. I'm right. And at some point, we'll have a big debate.
1: I love it. What a great way to end this. Clay, thank you for doing this. Ignore Kelly. He's a fool.
3: Hey, I appreciate you and helping to get me, like I said, started in the business and having me on the air when I was 11 or 12 years old, whatever the heck it was, before my voice had changed even. So thank you and appreciate you and hope you all have a good rest of your week.
1: Clay, thank you, and thank God you set your sights higher. A lot higher.
3: So good. So far, so good. We'll see. My wife still expects me to get fired any day, so it still may happen.
1: Well, I understand that one. Take care.
3: Hey, thank you. Bye-bye.
1: Clay Travis joining us from Washington, D.C. Why don't we do this? Let's talk for a few minutes afterwards, after this break, and then we will open the phones, let's say 4:40. See what people've got in mind. We'll go to the break on that. A little yapping by the three of us on the George Plaster Show.
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0: So West Virginia has been eliminated from the college baseball tournament. I have no idea whether they get to play the song in defeat. But you know what? I don't think it matters whether they won. They may not agree with that. But the brand that they have gotten out there nationally, Kelly, it's strong.
1: It is strong, and you've ingrained it in my brain, George. Thank you very much.
0: You're welcome.
1: Once I leave this show at some point in the distant future, hopefully, I'll never forget it. But thank you, George.
0: You're welcome. Anytime. So, what did you all take out of that whole thing?
1: Just listening to him on in Congress, because I listened to that, and I didn't realize that 1961 Act about the antitrust laws, and then trying to protect college sports or college football and high school football. I did not understand that, but I think he's right about things, and it's what we've been saying. I mean, it's just the gouging that's going on, and is anybody going to do anything about it? That's the problem. Like, it seems like it's unlawful for the NFL to do what they're doing, but like, is anybody going to stop it? And that's the whole thing that's going on in government right now. We know that things are being done, but is anybody going to do anything about it? Stand up and stop it? I don't know that, but I don't know where this is going for consumers, man. I really don't. And I think, and Clay even talked about it. I think it's all going to streaming services, George, at some point. And then, like, what are we going to do? Are we going to stop it? Is anybody going to stop it? Or are they just going to say, hey, you can do whatever you want to? Because I get frustrated. Like, I couldn't watch, I love watching golf. Y'all know that. And CBS has it. But CBS is in a dispute. DirecTV and CBS is in a dispute right now. So it was all blacked out. I had to hear George last year talk about Comcast like they were,
2: oh my God,
1: the second coming of Satan. So I just, I don't know. I don't like all this blackout stuff. And he's right. He had the example of the Buffalo Bills I think it was the Buffalo Bills, but they're building a new stadium. But some of their games, they had $850 million of taxpayer money to help build that stadium, but some of their games are going to be blacked out next year, and the people that paid for the stadium, that helped pay for the stadium, are not going to get to watch their beloved Bills. So I don't know where all this is going, but it's going, and I don't know if I like it for the consumer.
2: The consumer is definitely the one that's getting screwed over in all this.
1: And always.
2: I was thinking about the NFL – and playing in the traditional Sunday window at noon o'clock.
0: Really? Boy, there's a new one.
2: We're coming up.
1: You normally don't mess up. You normally don't mess up.
0: We done got when that clock gets to right there. Yeah, that's really good.
2: You get home from church, you turn on the TV, and you got NFL football on. Now they're trying to play every day of the week. They're playing on Saturdays in December and kind of going up against the college football playoff. There are Thursday games. Sometimes they play on Friday to open the season. They played on Tuesday nights during COVID. I mean, it seems like it's going on every day of the week, and obviously the diehards will be there for it all. But what about,

0: the casual football fans. I mean, they're just getting bombarded with football every night of the week.
1: Okay, George, George, it's just like what I said, though, about my neighbor here that's a Tennessee football fan. He went to Tennessee, and now they're raising the prices on him significantly, and he's bought tickets for 40 years.
0: The talent fee.
1: But then now they put the talent fee on there, and it's extraordinarily more expensive. And, you know, he should be probably grandfathered in because he spent that much money on tickets for 40-something years, and now – you know, you've talked about it, but the Danny Whites of the world don't care. They don't care what you've meant to their program. They're just going for the big buck now, and they don't care about all the people that have supported them in the past. I don't like it.
0: Same thing with basketball, too. There was a story about a season ticket holder who had tickets for 20-plus years, and they kept raising up his price to eventually, like, he just couldn't afford it anymore. And he had been a season ticket holder for, I think it was 25, 26 years. But in this era of NIL, they don't care. They just need money.
2: So I think we've pretty well established that the NFL is in violation of this act.
1: Yeah, okay. Absolutely.
2: Now, I guess the fair question is, why did it take this long? They've been doing this now for several years. You remember the uproar when the playoff game involving Miami and Kansas City was on one of the streaming deals. I guess it was Amazon.
0: That one was on Peacock.
2: That was on Prime. Yeah, you're right. It was on Peacock. But I guess my question is, what have they been waiting on?
1: George, I don't think anybody's ever thought about this or knew about this. It's just now coming to light. I never heard of the 1961 Sports Broadcasting Act. Nobody's ever heard of that. You don't know that stuff, and they try to hide. Seems like people try to hide that stuff. I don't know if they openly hide it, but if you don't bring it up, they're obviously not going to bring forth the information to you and just give it to you. But I think that's where a lot of what's going on in our world right now, you know, not only with sports and everything, is like they don't disclose things to you, and nobody goes out and learns on their own about what's happening. And now Clay Travis goes there and he's brought this to everybody's attention. Now people are going to start getting their eyes open to the fact and say, hey, you can't do that. I mean, it's in law that you're not supposed to do that. But once again, is anything going to be done about it? And that's where the whole question lies.
2: So why isn't Congress, again, I guess this is one of those hearings where you're not required to go. But it's not as though they asked Roger Goodell to go to Guam. His offices are in New York. They're asking him to come to Washington, and he just simply refuses. Man's making $44 million a year.
1: Yeah, because he was going to get asked that question, George, and he did not want to answer that question. You know what I'm saying? Like, he doesn't want to answer that question, so he's going to hide from the fact.
2: Wow.
0: I'm just confused because I remember two years ago, the Eagles and Packers played a game in Brazil on a Friday night on a streaming service, and that went up directly against high school football.
2: Right.
0: And I thought that was in the Sports Broadcasting Act.
2: Well, and it is. That's one of the reasons that they did this in 61 was to not only let the NFL sell their whole thing as a package, because until then what had been happening was that the various teams, like baseball does now, the various teams had their own TV deal. Well, then the NFL went to Congress and said, give us this, and in return it will be free TV, and they're violating it.
0: Yep.
1: Mm-hmm.
2: There's old Agreed, Roger George. The Dodger. Got a nice sweater on. Put that picture back up.
0: I'm sure his pockets are lined a little
2: deeper. Put that back up there. For $44 million, hell, the thing ought to be cashmere. Shouldn't it?
1: It probably is, George. Who knows?
2: Yeah. Well,
1: $44 million, though. He has the right. He's not going to answer, though. $44
2: million. Yeah. Well, maybe they need to try a little harder on that front. Okay, let's go to the break. and then we'll open it up to where you all may want to go. This probably got a little more interesting than you would have thought on the front end. This is a topic that maybe you don't hear in the middle of football season, but you certainly do in June. 615-759-9949. That's our number. Again, 615-759-9949. Here's what I'm looking for, Kelly. I know this is a shock. Four red-blooded Americans who have strong opinions. That's all we're
1: asking. Strong, George, you got strong opinions.
0: How many?
2: I have four. That in Spanish, that would be cuatro. If you hit your SAP button.
0: But if you're a red-blooded American, you're not speaking Spanish.
2: Oh, no, you can do both. You can do both.
1: George, are you bilingual?
2: Yes, I am. With these Greek words, I can tell you my entire economic position. No tengo dinero. Which in English would be, I ain't got no money.
1: Got no money.
2: No money. We'll go to the break. We'll take your phone calls next on the George Plaster Show.
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6: 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The crowd explodes like a guitar through a wall of amps. It's rap. Fast, sharp, all rhythm, and timing. It's country. Nothing but three outs and the truth. Do you believe me now? 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

0: George, you're a sick human being.
1: What qualifies you, as we welcome all of you back, to be a mountain mama?
0: I guess you got to be a mama living in the mountains. I don't know.
2: Maybe a couple of teeth.
0: Nice. Or maybe no teeth. Maybe dentures. Maybe dentures.
1: Dentures? You could be right. Tony in Nolensville, get us out of this problem.
3: Well, I'm going to, but I'm on, Kelly, you're going to love this, but I'm going to jump on Parker's butt real quick.
1: Parker,
3: where do you come with these stats of the day questions? I, Tony in Nolensville, just 2 days ago brought up the PCA stats. And y'all,
2: I hate to throw anybody under the bus, Tony. We have a graphics guy. I'm not in charge of the stat of the day.
3: They need to go back and get Dubes to do a better job. The Coastal Carolina 2 days ago, I nailed it. George nailed it. I mean, come on. Y'all better than this. Well, I, like Kelly always says, what are we doing here?
1: What are we doing?
3: I mean, but to use something I brought up and talked about just 2 days ago. Matter of fact, Kelly, that young lady that I looked up that did the home run cycle, she played at Arkansas, yeah, and she did it in 2019. Her name was Danielle Gibson, and she did it in 4 innings. She had 10 wow. RBIs hitting 4 home runs for the cycle.
2: Tony, you'll be happy to know that our graphics guy just texted me and said, we're going hard tomorrow. So be ready.
3: I love it. Hey, guys, they're all talking about all this stuff with the streaming and all this. This weekend, NASCAR is going to do something they've never done in history. They're going out to, I believe it's Coronado Naval Base in California, San Diego. They are turning the runways and the taxi runways into a road course racetrack. And they're in the meaning of running all through this. It is in celebration of the military's 250th anniversary. But this whole road course is going to go through somehow or another. It will be passing by aircraft carriers and destroyers, military ship destroyers. Also on this, it's never been done before. But guess who's going to see it, guys? Only if you've got Prime Video. It's not going to be on Fox or the stand. And matter of fact, their last 5 races, including this one, has been on Prime Video. Denny Hamlin has won the pole in the last 3 races. He's only the 4th driver in the history of NASCAR to do this. And nobody has seen it unless you had Prime Video. So I wanted to throw that out there because, like I say, this is unprecedented what they're doing this weekend. And, you know, there's a lot of people out there I know still like NASCAR and all, but it's going to be historic. It's going to be fun to watch, but it's going to be out there. Now, one thing that is, I hope it's going to be on regular TV, Kelly, the U.S. Open at Shinnecock Hills. One of the toughest, more demanding courses, George. I can't wait to see that. But I think it is going to be on regular TV, and hopefully the last 2 rounds will be on, you know, one of our prime channels that we always get to see. So, but that'll be fun to see that course. Tonight, we've got Georgia playing Oklahoma. George, is the 39th SEC game for Georgia this year. The 39th.
1: Wow.
3: And they have to beat them tonight to play again tomorrow, which would be the 40th SEC game in order for them to get to the finals. That's a lot of SEC baseball games.
1: That's a lot of arms.
3: That's a lot of arms, and it's a lot of you know, it's a lot of wear and tear on some guys, and if they do make it through, I think even though you try to pitch by committee, I don't know how much, you know, is left in the committee. So, But I just wanted to touch on those few things, throw that stuff out there, let's jump, gnaw on it. But Parker, I'm glad they're good coming hard, because I really feel like I don't know if why I'm a part of the show when I brought up a discussion among all of us that we all knew. Come on, man. What are we doing?
1: Come on.
2: Hey, Tony, is PCA not the hottest hitter in baseball right now?
1: Whoop-de-doo. The Cubs can't score.
2: I know. Let me take my drink.
3: Hey, well, here's what was bad about it the other night. Here's what was bad about it. Once he got his base hit, his single, and he hit for the cycle, the very next pitch he got picked off first base.
2: That did happen.
1: Go Cubs.
3: And come to find out, there's been three other players, and George, if I'm correct, didn't George Brett, after his 3,000th hit, didn't he get picked off first base?
1: I
3: believe he did. So, all right, guys, I'm going to let you get to some more calls.
1: Talk good stuff. You. Thank you. Eric's next. Eric, what do you got?
4: Well, George, I've got two questions, and I'm going to go back over the one you guys forgot yesterday and split them up so you don't forget it. The question I had, So what I was talking about was LeJarius Sneed. He had signed with the Chiefs.
1: Oh, that's right.
4: For $5 million. Just wanted to get your thoughts on that signing. Do you think it was help, or, you know, even though it was a disaster in Tennessee, sometimes going back home will help, or what do you think is going to happen?
1: Well, I'll say this. This is sort of a dodging the question. It would look bad in Titan land if he goes to KC and kills it.
4: Yeah.
0: It would. It very
1: that
0: much would
1: not look good.
4: I don't know.
1: Maybe KC thinks they know something that nobody else knows.
4: Yeah, and one other quick thing about the Chiefs, it'd be interesting if they re-sign Tyreek Hill. A lot of people rumored that they may do that, but who knows?
1: Well, they need speed, and he certainly has that.
4: Well, they're getting Rashee Rice back after he just got out of jail. I guess it was either yesterday or Monday he got out of jail, so he's coming back. So
1: what a heartwarming story that is.
4: Yeah. George, one other thing, and then I'll get off. It's concerning the Titans. I heard where today, last day, they had released a couple of players. One was a center. I don't remember who the other player was, but then they signed two other players. One, I think, may have played for Robert Saul with the Jets. He, and also played with Washington, I believe, was a defense player. And they signed another center to replace the center that they cut. Just wanted to get your thoughts if you knew anything about the moves, or maybe, you know, you have Terry McCormick. You just give us his thoughts on the moves. They're not big names, but just want to get your thoughts on that. Guys, it's always a pleasure to talk to you. Y'all take care, and we'll talk to you again soon.
1: Thank you. So who's the center?
0: Tell us, Parker, since you're out there every day.
2: Austin Slotman. You ever heard of him
0: before?
2: What's
0: his qualifications?
2: He started about 6 games in the NFL.
0: Height and weight.
2: He's not overly big.
1: Did he matriculate at a university?
2: Or
1: maybe we should say it this way in the NIL world. Did he ever step foot on a campus?
2: He did step foot on a campus. That's actually a rule that you have to do.
0: We're going to restart referring all these Titans questions to you since you're out there every day.
2: Okay, I'm ready.
1: Let's go to Brock on line 3. Brock, how you doing?
5: Doing good, George. How are y'all doing?
1: We're good.
5: Good. Well, I mean, with all the streaming stuff, talking with Clay Travis, I just wanted to get y'all's intel before I ask my real question or give my opinion. What do y'all use? Y'all use streaming more or cable more? But before you give me your answer, I'd like to guess.
2: All right, go for it.
0: Are you asking me?
2: Yeah, he said he's gonna guess for us.
5: I was gonna guess the way y'all use. I think George uses strictly cable. I mean, I think that's an obvious guess. But I might be wrong. I think, Kelly, you may switch back and forth, but Parker may not even know what cable is. I mean, I'm a young guy myself, but, I mean, nowadays, if you're younger than 30, you may not know what cable is.
2: Barely.
1: Comcast knows who I am.
0: George still got that Comcast thing on the that Comcast thing on the top of his TV, Brock.
1: Shut up.
0: And he calls in and they say, we don't even have parts for that. You just might as well throw that away.
1: We no longer service flip phones.
5: Well, here's the thing. So Amazon Prime exclusively streamed the play-in tournament in a couple of the first and second rounds of the NBA playoffs. And the problem with that is people aren't subscribed. A lot of people maybe aren't subscribed to Amazon Prime. And because it's exclusively streamed to that stream service, you're not going to be able to watch those games, especially for some fans. I mean, the Charlotte Hornets were going to make a run potentially to be in the playoffs this year for the first time in a long time. If you're a Charlotte's fan and you don't have Amazon Prime, you don't get to watch that happen. I mean, I think that's a problem in itself. And I know it's a huge money deal, most likely for the subscription of that and streaming it exclusively on Amazon Prime. But I think there's a big deal with it just being exclusively on that when there's, I don't know what the numbers are, the percentages are, but some people aren't subscribed to those streaming services.
1: Yeah. And look, the Prime is trying by way of sports to get more people signed up. That's their strategy. And I would guess when they got an NFL playoff game, actually Peacock got the NFL playoff game, that probably, you know, sped up their stuff. I mean, I get the strategy, but now we know there's a law out there saying the NFL shouldn't be doing that. And right. So we got to pay attention in the next 6 months to see if anybody says not so fast, or as Lee Corso would say, not so fast, my friend.
2: He also had a pencil when he was saying
1: it. I know it, but you just work with what you have. Let's go. Last call. Jack in East Nashville is a red-blooded American. Jack, how are you?
6: Fine, fellas. How y'all doing?
1: We're good.
0: Great.
1: You got about 2 minutes.
6: What I'm wondering is how much is going to be enough. They're all after more and more and more and more money. It's long past the point where I can reasonably afford, to go to a University of Tennessee game, a Titans game, a race. And when they announced that Nashville was going to host a Super Bowl, I thought, well, that's one heck of a milestone for sure. But then it dawned on me, I couldn't afford tickets to a Super Bowl. But then I'm sure it'll be on pay-per-view, and I probably won't be able to afford that either. You know, they have all the major sports have made a concerted effort to price the people that got them here out of the market. So I just wonder how much is enough.
1: Well, no truer words have been spoken. Maybe it's encouraging that Congress is starting to ask questions. They may be about 3 years too late, but at least they're starting to. I guess the only thing I can say to it, Jack, we both know that this seems to have gone past the average American, red-blooded American at that, Kelly. But hopefully something comes out of, you know, what has gone on in Congress, and that they'll next time tell the commissioner, we're not asking, you get your butt here.
0: Yep.
1: By the way, if you're looking to, and Jack, I got about 20 seconds, so fire quick.
6: All I'd say is they've drained most of the red blood out of me with these prices.
1: Well said. Good job. Okay, so if you're looking for a way to pay for these tickets or pay for these services, no better place than here.
0: George has won some games, baby.
1: Two in a row. And tonight we will make it three in a row with one of the most consistent teams. We're going back to Milwaukee. The Brew Crew is for real. Danny Evans tomorrow to start the show. Until then, so long, everybody.

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1: I'm Fox 17 meteorologist Brett Luna. Scattered showers and thunderstorms will move through Thursday, and some of these could be strong in the afternoon and evening. Gusty winds and heavy rain are the main threats with the strongest storms. We'll start to dry out on Friday, and we'll keep it dry for most of Saturday.
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13: Hello, everybody. Welcome to another edition of NASCAR Live here on the Motor Racing Network. Mike Bagley and the entire MRN crew here with you as we enter a week coming off of an 8th Pocono victory for Denny Hamlin in Sunday's Great American Getaway 400 at Pocono Raceway. And now we head into a massive weekend of racing near San Diego at Naval Base Coronado. Coming up on tonight's show, we'll visit with Chase Elliott of Hendrick Motorsports. Chase coming off a good weekend at Pocono, about to transition out west to San Diego. We will check in with the native of Dawsonville, Georgia. We'll also hear what Cup drivers are expecting in the Anduril 250 on Sunday. Justin Marks, owner of Trackhouse Racing, will talk with Chris Wilner about the return of Project 91 this weekend and his own return to the NASCAR Craftsman Truck Series on Friday. I'll chat with NASCAR San Diego track president Amy Lupo, but tonight we'll start with the aforementioned Great American Getaway 400. Let's relive Denny Hamlin's third straight victory with a brand new NASCAR Live Backtracks.
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17: We're due for one, pal. You're a tough cookie, man. You've earned it. 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One car at a time.
18: Field works their way into turn number three behind the blue Chevrolet Corvette safety car. The honorary starter to put the green flag in the air here in Pocono is the 48th governor of the Commonwealth of Pennsylvania, Josh Shapiro. He's ready to go. We're ready to go. The fans, over 76,000 in the grandstand. They're on their feet, waving their hats. Here comes the field now. Up off turn number three. Down to the line they come, and Governor Shapiro puts the green flag in the air, and the NASCAR Cup Series is racing in the Pocono Mountains. Denny Hamlin, the pole sitter, opts to start the race on the outside lane. Kyle Larson will drag race him to turn one.
19: Toyota and Chevrolet on the front row. Denny Hamlin, the outside lane. It's going to be Kyle Larson to the bottom. Outside lane will advance as they fan out three and four wide further back. Here comes Kyle Larson, muscling his way back to the inside to take command onto the long pond straightaway.
20: Kyle Larson and Denny Hamlin continuing to race side by side for the race lead. Neither driver has the advantage on the approach to turn number two. It's Larson to the inside. Hamlin right in his hip pocket. They remain wheel to wheel. Give the advantage to Larson off two.
21: Kyle Larson clears Denny Hamlin off of turn number two and onto the short chute for the first time today.
22: Here comes Denny Hamlin. That bright orange King's Hawaiian paint scheme comes off the corner. Green and white checkered flag is waving. Denny Hamlin wins the opening stage of the Great American Getaway 400.
18: Green flag goes back in the air. Nemechek on the inside. It's got Ryan Blaney behind him. Top side, it's Tyler Reddick with a hard charging Zane Smith on his back bumper.
19: Who gives a shove to Tyler Reddick in that outside lane. Approaching turn number one, John Hunter Nemechek goes right to the bottom. They fan out two and three wide. Further back, just outside of the top ten, but at the front of the field, still side by side with Nemechek leading on the bottom.
20: Those two Toyotas remain wheel to wheel, racing to turn number two. It's John Hunter Nemechek to the inside of Tyler Reddick, side drafting off each other, headed back to the corner. Here's Reddick driving it in deep on the outside, trying to take the lead away from Nemechek.
21: Some fierce racing for the top spot here down the short chute and into turn three. Tyler Reddick topside. He has got the slightest of advantage going into turn three. Now Nemechek powers back.
22: High-speed game of chicken for the lead at Pocono. John Hunter Nemechek on the inside. Tyler Reddick on the outside.
19: The battle for third. That is three wide going into the corner. Hamlin in the middle. Moves around Blaine. Here comes Dane Smith to the inside of Denny Hamlin. That's for the first spot to the exit of turn one. And Smith has had a shake off the corner, spins to the inside of the racetrack, nearly got into Denny Hamlin at the exit of the corner, and around he went. Zane Smith goes for a sliding spin off of turn one.
15: At your door, no helper either. He's spinning under you. Stay in it here. Stay in it. Still green. Still green. Two back to the 12. Still green. Caution.
22: Got a four-car breakaway for the lead. Then you get back to Ryan Blaney, who runs by himself in the fifth position. They're three wide further back, leaning on one another, coming to the main straightaway. They're wrecking. Trouble off turn number three. Joey Logano gets nailed. Here comes Bubba Wallace, Brad Keselowski, Connor Zillage, Shane Van Gisbergen, Noah Gregson all crash and collide. Off turn three.
15: One to the wall. Keep taking up here. Go high. Go in the middle. Come on up. Right, hold the brake here. Keep going straight right there, Brad. We're screwed for a bad.
22: Coming into today's race, Todd Gilliland had never won a stage in a NASCAR Cup Series event. That changes right now as he takes the green and white checkered flag. He will win stage two.
23: Trouble turn two. One car up in the outside wall hard. The right front tire comes flying off of the machine. That is Casey Mears. He pounded it hard going into the center of the corner.
18: That'll put us under the Hardys caution flag for the fifth time today.
22: Denny Hamlin opts to restart on the inside. John Hunter Nemechek Kubiak on the outside with the Toyota of Erik Jones restarting in position number three. Erik Jones starting behind his teammate, John Hunter Nemechek. Here we go. Green flag is back up. Chase Elliott's out there. Third car outside as everybody begins to jostle for racing real estate in turn one.
0: Toyotas go 1-2-3 into turn number one. Outside lane with the advantage, John Hunter Nemechek. But as they arc into the corner, Denny Hamlin, first car in line on the bottom, takes recommand of this race. He's out front by a car length over Nemechek and Briscoe.
20: Nice pass by Denny Hamlin off of turn number one.
1: Christopher Bell will cycle to the top of the leaderboard. He will lead for the first time this afternoon here at Pocono Raceway. Last time Christopher Bell was on pit lane was at lap 109. His lead is now 8.2 seconds. Steve Post, when do we anticipate Adam Stevens bringing Christopher Bell down to the pit lane for his final pit stop?
2: They are going to try to stretch it to the end. I talked to their teammate, crew chief James Small. James told me we could go 42 laps without stretching. Okay, this is a long stretch for Christopher Bell. Listening to the radio traffic, they're not saying anything other than save, save, save. Cap Boyd, the spotter, he's helping with spotting duties and telling him to save fuel on a regular basis. Listening to Denny Hamlin's radio, they just told him, I think they've got to be 3 to 4 laps short, but they're going to try to go for it, and they've told Denny to pick up the pace. You've got to close in on Christopher Bell.
3: We're racing the 11. He is 13 seconds back. We have 24 to go. We need to save. Keep saving hard, hard, hard. For the last 3 or 4 laps, we can go hard.
24: T2, 20 to go. We need to go. The 20 is in the 1. Going to try to stretch it, it sounds like.
25: He's got to save about 4 laps of fuel, but he's trying to, so we need to go catch him if we can.
0: Here comes Denny Hamlin, now within about 4 car lengths of his Joe Gibbs Racing teammate, Christopher Bell, the race leader. But for how long? Hamlin closing in.
20: Hamlin has kicked in the afterburners right now. He is only about 4 or 5 car lengths off of the back deck lid of Christopher Bell. Racing in the tunnel turn. It's down to 1 car length. Here comes Denny Hamlin on the bumper of Christopher Bell.
22: Christopher Bell's been in fuel saving mode for the last handful of laps. Now he's got to kick in the overdrive because he cannot wait any longer as Denny Hamlin goes to the inside. New race leader Denny Hamlin in turn 3.
18: Denny Hamlin up off of turn number 3. Brett Dalton, the chief starter, puts the white flag in the air with his left hand. It waves over Denny Hamlin. One more trip around the tricky triangle for Denny Hamlin. Christopher Bell peels off the track. He'll come to pit lane.
25: I'm out. Send for him. Bring it to us.
22: Denny Hamlin comes to the start-finish line. He becomes an 8-time winner at the Pocono Raceway. Denny Hamlin wins the Great American Getaway 400, and he wins his 3rd consecutive race in the NASCAR Cup Series here in 2026.
25: Great job, man. Great stage points and the finish. I think you closed up at like 20 from the 45.
26: All I care about is the wins, man. You guys are doing it. Way to go, man. Proud of you guys.
13: Coming up, Chase Elliott will join us.
27: How does Chase Briscoe win? 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In summary, not alone. 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
13: Welcome back to NASCAR Live. Chase Elliott is in the midst of one of the best seasons of his NASCAR Cup Series career. His 2 victories has him 4th in the Chase standings as he carries the banner for Hendrick Motorsports. Our Jason Toy chatted with Chase about his year and to preview this weekend's trip to San Diego.
4: Chase, as we start rolling our way through this part of the season here, and we'll talk about San Diego in just a bit, kind of as a whole for you guys, are you where you thought you'd be the start of the season to where you are right now? You've had a pretty good run so far.
5: Yeah, I think there's been some good high spots for us for sure. I've been really proud of how we've kind of been chipping away at all the changes throughout the course of the winter, you know, with everything at Team Chevy with our new car and body and all that. So that process has been a lot of fun. I appreciate, you know, them letting me be a part of that process and, you know, kind of work through the development side of trying to hopefully get where we want to go. So I've enjoyed that whole journey, and I hope that we can, continue to just keep chipping away at it. It's still pretty early in the year, in my opinion, and still a lot of racing left. So I certainly have hope that we can just keep closing in on some of these other guys a little more each week and keep our cars driving the way we want them to, and hopefully get some pace with that. So it's been, it's been fun. Definitely still room for improvement, but been pretty proud of our progress so far.
4: You know, you touched on something there in development. Kind of take the race fan into, without giving particulars on things, but let's talk about when you talk about development and what you guys are trying to build with the Team Chevy program and the new body design. What type of input can you give, and how important is that for you at the stage in your career now to be able to be in that position where you can do that?
5: Yeah, well, I think it's, for me, it's always about, confident details, right? Like I would rather not say anything if I don't have, complete confidence in what I'm feeling and what I have going on than lead everyone down a wrong path, right? And I think that's also an important part of having done this for a while now. It's like, you just want to make sure that the details and the input that you're giving is what it should be. And if it's not, then, and you don't feel really good about it, then you might be doing everyone a disservice. And I think for me, throughout the course of this year, there's been some weeks where I feel like I've had, really good direction of things that I feel confident in what I want the car to do differently or do better. And then there's been some weeks where I don't necessarily have quite as much of that. And then, kind of collectively just get together and start, talking about all of it. So yeah, it's been a little bit of both. And I do think, to your point, it's, important to lean on some of that experience over the course of my time doing this and just make sure that we're being efficient with our conversations and our changes. But every detail is important when you're in this stage, because, while my feel one day might be different than, a teammate's, those two feels collectively might lead us down a path to ultimately make us better in a month or two. And, it's all in the details. And yeah, we track everything as tightly as we can.
4: Chase Elliott is here with us. And Chase, let's talk a little bit about what you have this weekend coming up. Very unique, kind of honorable in the aspect of the fact that you get to race at a unique place in celebration of America's 250th. If you're going to Coronado and the Naval Base to run in San Diego. So this is a new course. Obviously, it's being finished being built. How does preparation go in for you on a place like this that you've never raced before and a brand new layout you've only seen on the computer?
5: Yeah, it's been a difficult process for sure. A lot of sim time, and kind of went through this with Chicago before that race, and also went through it too with Mexico City as well. I mean, I know that wasn't a street course, but it was a place that I had never seen. And I did lean heavily into the sim land of trying to learn the racetrack. And, look, the sim stuff has gotten a lot better throughout the course of my time in doing it. Some tracks are better and more realistic than others, and that can vary week to week. But one thing that is really nice about it is, whether it be Chicago, Mexico City, or in this case, San Diego, like I legitimately have no idea before getting in the sim what turn, like I don't know whether I'm turning left or right or even what the layout was prior to getting in there. So this time 2 weeks ago, I had no idea whether turn three was a right or a left. If nothing else, you're just learning, hey, here's the high spots, here's the turns, here's where the big bumps are. The visuals are probably going to look a little different. Some of the angles and the walls might be situated a little differently than what they are in the sim. So, you have to kind of take some of that stuff with a grain of salt, but I do think you can, hit some of the big hitters. I think that, from there, we just have to show up on Friday with a good game plan, find a good rhythm and flow, hopefully, and just try and make efficient lap time you know, just try and start piecing together the weekend. It's going to be a huge learning process. Being smart throughout the week, you know, taking risks at certain times will be important, but just being efficient with your time and your race car, I think, is going to matter a lot too. So we'll see how it plays.
4: Speaking about time, you got to get ready to head to San Diego. And before I let you go here, I do need to ask you, on the road courses, you guys are going to stay out on the West Coast. You got San Diego, the street, and you go up to Sonoma. You've had great success on road courses. Take folks in the driver's seat on the big difference of what it is on the street course as opposed to what you would have at Sonoma when you head up there the next week.
5: Yeah, I mean, to me, the first thing that jumps out is, well, two things. One, not knowing the racetrack, like I had no idea. And I still don't know till we get there. So that's number one. But what little bit I have learned, I think the track content and how rough the ride is, you know, Sonoma is like the smoothest road course you can go to. It and Watkins Glen are pretty smooth now. And, you know, I think San Diego is going to be super unique with a lot of rough sections, you know, jumping over concrete patches. And heck, I think there's even like a railroad crossing type section in there too. So, you know, just a lot of different things that you don't usually see, and how you navigate that will be important. You combine that with, you know, regular cars driving on a lot of those roads, and the impact that can have, road crowns, right? When you're driving down the highway, the side of the road you're on is crowned off. The center is kind of the high point. So thinking about all those things and how to piece together your lap where you don't usually think about that sort of stuff when you're at a normal road course that's made for, you know, race cars. So a lot of unique little things that will make it fun and unique and different, and excited to kind of see what the challenge brings.
4: All right, Chase, you're going to San Diego, you're going to the Naval base. Do you give yourself an opportunity to kind of sit back and realize, okay, hey, this is where I'm racing, but also looking around, you're seeing ships, aircraft carriers, you're seeing, you know, Top Gun schools and everything else that are around there. Do you get a chance to kind of just, you're going to give yourself an opportunity to kind of take that in?
5: Yeah, I think so. I mean, we went out there and filmed a little promo video last summer, and, you know, so I got to see it before, you know, I have no idea what it looks like now, right? I haven't been back in a year, but it was, you know, very much a Navy base last year when I saw it. So curious to kind of see how that's transformed. And, you know, just, I had never been to San Diego either prior to that trip. So I thought San Diego was a really cool city. I had a lot of fun with, you know, visiting a new place that I've also heard a lot of great things about over the years. The weather was killer. So I'm excited about all that. And I do think it'll be a really neat spectacle to see, a great event to be a part of. Obviously a great way to celebrate America's 250th birthday and, you know, all those things that are, you know, just around the corner. So really, really fitting and special place for us to be able to go and put on a show. And I think it's going to be fun, you know, like whether the race is really good or not, I just think the event itself has a lot of potential to just be special for everybody involved, and certainly be an honor to be a part of it.
4: Chase, best of luck this weekend and the rest of the season. And thank you for always taking time for us.
5: Yeah, man. Have a good one.
13: Thank you, Jason. Coming up, a full preview of the racing weekend to come at Naval Base Coronado.
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10: Hell yeah, boys!
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13: When we come back, we'll hear what the drivers are expecting in NASCAR's first ever race on an active military base. 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
13: Welcome back to NASCAR Live. When it was announced last year that NASCAR would be headed to Naval Base Coronado for a street course race on the base, the reaction was huge. Drivers were obviously excited, but had plenty of questions. So as they prepped for this landmark event, we got their thoughts on what we all might see in the Anduril 250 on Sunday. Susie Armstrong has more.
11: The NASCAR Cup Series is set to make history this weekend with its debut at Naval Base Coronado in San Diego, California. For drivers, teams, and fans, the new street course represents one of the biggest unknowns on the schedule. And when it comes to road racing, one driver's name immediately comes to mind.
7: Racing down to the shirt, Jackie Stewart grandstands in turn number six. All the fans come to their feet, waving at Shane Van Gisbergen as he goes by for the final time.
8: He now heads for turn number seven. Right-hand turn, it's a 90-degree corner. Works his way very gingerly off the turn. Up onto the straightaway. Checkered flag in the air. Shane Van Gisbergen rolls a perfect game and wins the Go Bowling at the Glen.
11: Fast forward to now, SVG believes the turns of San Diego provide a unique challenge.
15: It's hard to know without driving, but they all look difficult. It looks like there's no flow at all, and the track corners don't really flow into each other, so I think every track's going to be its own section and be difficult.
11: The event has generated plenty of excitement throughout the garage. Daniel Suarez has experienced the hype firsthand.
16: I'm super excited for San Diego. I was just in San Diego actually last week. You know, what an amazing city. People are super excited, especially the men and women from the military base. They are blown away for the event. So I can't wait to get there. You know, I can't wait to get there. I think it's going to be a very cool event. It kind of reminds me a lot of the first year that we went to Chicago, you know, like a lot of excitement and a lot of unknowns as well. So it's going to be fun. I'm really, really looking forward to that.
11: With no previous Cup Series data to rely on, preparation has become the name of the game. Eric Jones says one of the biggest challenges has been simply learning and memorizing the course layout.
17: It's a unique track. It's challenging. You know, it's obviously really big. It's over 2 minutes. So there's a lot to memorize and a lot to try to kind of get in your head that is going to be, you know, good to remember. But I feel like I've gotten to where at least I know the track, I know the layout, and you know, now it's just kind of refining all the little stuff. And, you know, it's at the end of the day, too, it's a guess a little bit on the grip level and kind of how things are going to be when you get there. So you have to take it all with a grain of salt and use it as a development tool. You know the layout is correct and you got to learn from that. And then, you know, when you get there, you figure out the grip and everything else that comes along with it.
11: Todd Gilliland has been taking advantage of every tool available, logging multiple hours on the simulator.
19: We've been grinding San Diego Sim. I'm super excited about that. I think from the team side, like we kind of just started with, you know, Chicago street course baseline, and San Diego's rough. So the kind of the whole track in my mind reminds me of like turn four at Chicago street course, that kind of fast right-hander where it's like super rough and you're going into the bumps and you're braking. And there's a lot of places like that. So it's always interesting at this point of like my life of just going to a track and not having any idea where the next corner is, because we're very lucky that we know pretty much every single race we go to now. So yeah, it's a funny feeling taking like six laps of just like missing a corner. And yeah, a lot of the chicanes on the backstretch kind of looked similar in our sim, so I kept missing some backstretch chicanes, but I feel pretty confident about it now.
11: But studying a track and racing on it are two different things. Christopher Bell says the walls lining the street course will leave little room for error.
21: It's going to take a lot, for sure. A lot of sim time, just learning the layout. Whenever we go to new road courses, it's always a little bit difficult, and especially the street courses. Like at Chicago, just having walls on both sides, it really makes it tough to understand where you're at and what corner's coming next. So going to have to spend some time on it, for sure.
11: Colleague Racing's AJ Allmendinger is one of the sport's most accomplished road course drivers. He believes the tight nature of the circuit will present a unique challenge.
23: I think the biggest thing is depending on how, you know, it sounds like some of the sections are tight. So depending on how tight those sections are of, you know, on a racetrack like that, it's just being aggressive and not overstepping the line. Because, you know, if you overstep the line, you're going to pay a penalty in practice. And we definitely can't do that, but we'll be fine. You know, I mean, I think at the end of the day, it's about having kind of what we do every weekend. You have the ultimate goal is always to win the race, but you also got to have a realistic goal. I don't think we have race-winning speed.

0: You know, when you talk to other drivers from other forms of motorsports and they hear how much practice we get, or how little practice we get, and then you put that on a new track and you get that limited amount of practice, and they think we're nuts. And it's because we are, but you're going to have to figure it out pretty quick.
1: While some may compare San Diego to NASCAR's street course in Chicago, Brad Keselowski says the two tracks are very different.
2: It's going to be a very challenging race with respect to the layout of the course. There's some really high-speed sections. And there's a lot of people comparing it to Chicago. I don't think it's a fair way to compare it. You know, Chicago had a lot of 90-degree corners where, you know, I think looking at San Diego, it has high-speed chicanes, low-speed chicanes. So a mixture of both, which are different than just 90-degree corners. So, you know, it'll be a very difficult course.
1: One thing is certain. The Cup Series is sailing into uncharted waters this weekend. Until the green flag waves in San Diego, nobody knows exactly how this new chapter in NASCAR history will unfold.
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3: Welcome back to NASCAR Live. Justin Marks is a busy man these days. The owner of Trackhouse Racing is bringing back Project 91 this weekend with former F1 standout Kevin Magnussen. He is also returning to his racing roots by driving for Spire Motorsports in Friday's NASCAR Craftsman Truck Series race. Our Chris Wilner sat down with Justin to discuss it all.
11: All right, Justin Marks joining us. Of course, going to be one of the busiest guys out there at Naval Base Coronado, not only as the team owner of Trackhouse and, of course, looking after Project 91, but also getting back behind the wheel of this Spire Motorsports Chevrolet in the Craftsman Truck Series as this monumental weekend just continues to get bigger. Justin, what is the excitement level for you just on all fronts for this kind of monumental occasion, taking NASCAR to the Naval Base and celebrating 250 years of America and the Navy?
12: Yeah, well, I think it's going to be an amazing event for NASCAR. I think it's going to be a transcendent event for NASCAR. I mean, I think it's important for this sport to get into places that sort of transcend the traditional audiences. And I think, you know, that doing this event on America's 250th anniversary on an active military base really goes a long way.

0: celebrating NASCAR's relationship with the armed forces and you know, it really being one of the true unique American sports and celebrating that. The venue looks incredible. The photos I've seen of it coming together, and I think kind of just embracing America's military heritage and defending the homeland and everything. You know, all the programming sort of around the races, really just, you know, with the Navy and our event on Thursday night and just everything, all the programming that's going to happen is going to be a big moment for NASCAR. So, you know, for us at Trackhouse, I mean, we're excited to be a small part of it and be able to bring, you know, hopefully bring some excitement to the event and put some cars on racetrack that can contend for the win and contribute some great moments for the fans. So we're all really excited about it in the building.
1: Well, let's talk about your driving coming up this weekend. Of course, your first Truck Series start since Mid-Ohio back in 2022. What prompted the comeback? Obviously, the monumental event with this being kind of a first-time deal at San Diego, but what kind of piqued your interest to go dust off the driving shoes and the fire suit?
0: Well, I think a big part of it is our relationship with Jockey. You know, when Jockey was putting their program together, obviously, you know, a great partner of ours and one that goes beyond just our cup cars. You know, we do integrate with Jockey and their company events. They're celebrating their 150th anniversary this year. They've been on the JRM cars. They've been on the cup cars. And you know, my relationship with Mark Fedick and with the leadership at Jockey, you know, I've casually said over the years that, I mean, it's a thing that I drove for so long and now owner of this team. And people always ask, when are you going to drive again? Are you done driving forever? And I've always told people that, you know, if there's anything that interests me in getting back behind the wheel, it's these special events, these races. I mean, I got in the O'Reilly car at Chicago a couple years ago when they had that event for the first time. And, you know, really my love for the sport came from driving, from being behind the wheel. That's really where the passion was galvanized for me. And I love being behind the wheel of a race car. And so when they announced the San Diego event, you know, I might have just casually mentioned, man, it'd be really fun to drive in the event. And that comment stuck with the folks at Jockey. So when we did our deal at Trackhouse, they said, you know, we're going to put in this contract that you got to drive a Jockey car at San Diego, a Jockey vehicle at San Diego. So it's really, you know, tied to our relationship with them. It's you know, an awesome opportunity. You know, my career has been mostly road racing, and I've done a lot of these temporary street circuits. I really like them. I've been successful at them. So I think if there's an opportunity to get back behind the wheel, having been out of the vehicle for a while, doing it at a place like San Diego, like a brand new temporary circuit, you know, allows me the opportunity to get back in and I think, you know, be able to compete. So, I mean, it was certainly circled on my personal calendar when they announced it, much like Chicago a few years ago. And I'm getting to run that 150th anniversary scheme. I've been friends with the folks at Spire for a very long time, even before they started their race team. And they had that truck there and you know, our guys have done well in the trucks at Spire. And so just it all kind of came together. It's a great opportunity. And I had an opportunity a couple weeks ago, knock the rust off and test a cool car at Road Atlanta on a test day and just make sure I could still do it. It'll be a lot of fun. I'm certainly not the only guy coming out of retirement to go partake in that event.
1: I want to talk to you about Project 91. I know a lot of people had asked you over the last year. So when is it coming back? When is it coming back? And then obviously the announcement with Kevin Magnussen and doing this at San Diego. Why Kevin, I guess? I mean, this has been a program with the international flavor, bringing world talent over to Trackhouse. But what kind of piqued your interest with Kevin? Or was it Kevin saying, hey, I want to be a part of this after watching what Kimi and Elio have done?
0: Well, I got the great opportunity to pick up the phone and call Kevin and say, hey, you're on the list here to drive for Project 91. And, you know, Project 91 has matured to the point now where everybody knows about it and knows that it's really kind of the place to go to be able to experience and compete in NASCAR. And that was the goal building Project 91. So, you know, I think that for us, I mean, every time we put a new driver in that car, we want a driver that has a little bit of a different experience from a different part of the world. I raced against Kevin's father like 20 years ago in the IMSA series and, you know, spent some time around his father, Jan. And I followed Kevin's career, you know, obviously spent many years in Formula One and now, you know, doing endurance racing, just raced at Le Mans yesterday with the BMW team. And I like his aggressive style, his personality. You know, he just sort of fits sort of who we are. And so when we were kind of putting our list together, I mean, I like guys that have experience in Formula One just because it's helped them build their brand and give them kind of international notoriety. He's had had some great success and driven for big teams over there, and you know, most recently driven for the American team at Haas F1. And so, yeah, I mean, I think he's going to be a great addition. And, you know, the schedule, really, I mean, a lot of it works out to scheduling, making sure that these guys and what they're racing around the world, that they've got the opportunity to come and be prepared and be able to do the race and everything. So, just always had a lot of respect for him, like his style, like his brand. And you know, we've got a great partnership in Qualcomm. He's leaned into it and spent a lot of time with them. So kind of the normal answer to the question, just, you know, guys that have a diverse experience from a unique part of the world and are excited and committed to making the most of the opportunity.
1: And finally, just to kind of get a big picture outlook, as you put your team owner hat on, what is the outlook for San Diego, for Trackhouse, for your three drivers, for Project 91 as well? You know, with two road courses back to back, one being a street, you know, kind of a unique deal, and one being Sonoma, is this kind of a good opportunity to capitalize on some things as you guys continue to find the speed that you're looking for?
0: Yeah, for sure. I mean, you know, where we are as a company right now is you know, we're trying to get our speed back in our race cars, and it's a big project, and it's an all hands on deck project. Everybody in the company is working very hard. We've started to see some glimpses of hope in getting back there. I mean, we've had some good speed. We've had a lot of just, you know, bad circumstances, just crashes and you know, qualifying poorly and you know, sort of being in the middle of that the hornet's nest where a lot of things happen in the races, and you know, giving up a lot of points, but we've had some good ones too. I mean, you know, all of our guys have been fast at different times recently, but as we kind of go through this process of getting our speed back, you know, having an opportunity to go to San Diego and go to Sonoma right now is huge for us because we're so good on the road courses, and it's an opportunity to, you know, to get our sponsors in victory lane and have some big moments, be a part of the storyline of a race weekend's important for us right now. I think it's a good opportunity for SVG to sort of solidify his place in the playoff picture. You know, Ross is 23rd in points, but really, you know, only about 55 or 60 points out of 16th. So still with, you know, 8 or 10 races or whatever it is left of the regular season, there's still an opportunity for him. And then, you know, Connor needs, you know, some big days to get some confidence going and to feel good in the Cup Series. So all of that is an opportunity that's in front of us the next 14 days. And you know, I think we're ready for it. We're excited for that opportunity. It feels good to go to races feeling like our company is the odds-on favorite to win. You know, wins, whether you have 10 of them a year, one of them a year, they're big moments for these race teams and for these companies. And I think going to San Diego is exactly the shot in the arm that our company needs right now.
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7: Here is your latest Middle Tennessee weather. Clouds increase tonight with a low near 77 and gusty winds. Thursday brings showers and thunderstorms, mainly after 5 p.m. with a high near 89. Rain chances are 80%. Thursday night, storms could bring heavy rain with a low around 69. Juneteenth will be mostly sunny with a high near 86. 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
2: 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It's going to happen Saturday after the O'Reilly Auto Parts Series race. And it's going to take place at Gallagher Square next to the home of the Padres, Petco Park. The lineup includes Stephen Wilson Jr., George Burge, and Tim Duggar. Doors open at 5:30 p.m. Pacific, and the show starts at 7. And right now, you can take advantage of a 2-for-1 ticket offer at Ticketmaster.com. Sounds like a spectacular time, and we hope to see you there. Coming up, I'll chat with NASCAR San Diego President Amy Lupo.
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2: Welcome back to NASCAR Live. For the first time ever, we are headed off to a military installation this weekend to race the Anduril 250 Racing Weekend at Naval Base Coronado. Track President, NASCAR San Diego, Amy Lupo is with us. Amy, welcome to NASCAR Live. How are we doing?
22: Good morning, Mike. Thank you so much for having us. We're very excited. We're less than 4 days away from Cars on Track and can't wait to showcase what we've been working on for more than 2 years.
2: Well, and that's my first question. We know what the end product is about to be. How was it when this hit the drawing board? What were the conversations like? How was this some 2 years ago, to your point?
22: Sure. It's been an incredible journey, and I feel so honored to be representing NASCAR out here in Southern California. The United States Navy has been incredible partners. We've worked with probably upwards of almost 1,000 sailors and civilian workers in the Navy to pull this off, and they are equally as proud as we, and this is truly a Navy and NASCAR production.
2: How much input did NASCAR have? How much input did the Navy have establishing the course that we're going to race on this weekend?
22: Sure. Not many people know, and we're hopeful to change that this weekend, but Naval Air Station North Island is the birthplace of naval aviation. And so this base has been there since 1917. So obviously there were some buildings that we weren't moving. And so the course kind of dictated itself because the lay of the land here at NASNY provided a great course that shows lots of features, not only exploring the base, but the beauty of San Diego skyline and the water as well.
2: We are the guest in their house this weekend, and I'm sure that they had a lot of hands-on participation in this. What is the reaction so far with the folks on the base that we're going to be with this weekend?
22: Yeah, I think overall, everybody's a little excited. I think there's a lot of the what's happening, a lot of the unknowns as to, you know, what's to come with 3 days of racing. But I'll tell you what, we're getting a lot of accolades from some of the sailors because we've done so much paving to the roads that they're all happy that for the improvements. We're working with the Seabees. For those who don't know, they're the construction crew of the base, and they're literally out there welding manhole covers and helping us build the course together.
2: It's going to be a massive course. We can't wait to see it with our own two eyes. But you, as boots on the ground here for a long time, what has it been like watching all of this come together, obviously from scratch to a full-blown race course on base?
22: Yeah, to your point, we've been looking at this on a map for more than a year. And, you know, we've had the LIDAR scans and we've had iRacing and people testing. But seeing the track walls come in over the last 3 weeks and the pedestrian bridges being constructed this week, signage going up, it's becoming real. And it's exciting to almost be at the finish line and can't wait to show off the finished product.
2: How hands-on have they been with the construction project, guiding us the do's and the don'ts and all of that in between?
22: Yeah, I think what might be surprising to some people is it's truly a city here. 34,000 people live and work on North Island. And so communication is paramount on both sides. And so getting to all of the sailors and officers who live on base, giving them timelines of road closures and paving and ins and outs and construction, we've really worked together to make sure they're as in the know as we are.
2: Chatting with Amy Lupo, president of NASCAR San Diego. All right, we're racing Friday, Saturday, Sunday. Saturday and Sunday, it'll be open up to fans. We're sold out on Sunday. For those that are going to be joining us on base this weekend, what are some do's? What are some don'ts? How can the fans be maximum prepared by the time they pull onto the base?
22: Yes, thank you for asking. Firstly is to arrive early. Again, we've got a slew of activities. We've got more than 90 activations among two fan fest areas. So come early. Our parking lots open at 7, gates are at 9. Make sure you have your government issued ID, which is just a driver's license for US citizen and a passport for non-US citizens. carpool. The Coronado Bridge is notorious for traffic, and we know it's going to happen, but the more folks that can join together and start planning your NASCAR day, the better off you'll be.
0: And I'm sure there's a lot of people that will be going over the Coronado Bridge onto the base as well. Once they get on base and once they get parked, you know, we always talk about at any racetrack, we have the main event, obviously, which are vehicles on racetracks, but will the midway be the same? Will it be souvenir opportunities? What kind of opportunities are there for the fans to enjoy before they go into the gates to watch the actual race itself?
22: Yeah, I think it's another unique partnership with the NASCAR and the Navy, because for as many NASCAR activations that are going to be happening in the FanFest areas, there will also be Navy activations. One in particular that comes to mind, there is a group of underwater Seabees who actually are scuba divers who go in and fix boats. We'll have a dive tank where people can see this in real time, and I think it'll be so fascinating. I've learned so much in the last 2 years, and I'm excited for our guests to learn a little more about the Navy as well.
0: We mentioned Sunday is sold out. What about Saturday? Are there still opportunities for fans to join us?
22: Saturday is committed as well, with some limited hospitality options existing for both days. So we're happy to talk to anyone about that. But as far as the weekend, we are expecting full crowds.
0: All right. Well, for those that desire more info or maybe a printable guide or a visual guide, where can fans go to look at what's available to do, but also some protocols as far as getting on and off the base?
22: Awesome. Yeah, thank you. NASCARSanDiego.com is your one-stop shop for all wealth of information. Our team has done an incredible job ensuring all of the most up-to-date info is posted. And then please follow along to our social accounts so you don't miss 1 minute of the action.
0: Amy, we appreciate the time. We can't wait to get out there. You and your team have done a spectacular job of, from blueprint to execution these 2 years, there's been a lot of blood, sweat, and tears involved. And we can't wait to see the end result when we arrive there here in a couple of days.
22: Awesome. Can't wait to see you out here soon.
0: That's Amy Lupo, president of NASCAR San Diego. Here's the broadcast schedule, and it's a jam-packed one this weekend from Naval Base Coronado. Our coverage will begin Friday afternoon, NASCAR Cup Series practice, 5 p.m. Eastern Time. That'll lead into the Navy 250 for the NASCAR Craftsman Truck Series. 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And we're back for the main event, the Anduril 250 race at the base. NASCAR Live Race Day on the air at 3:30 p.m. Eastern. 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
0: Welcome back to NASCAR Live. We continue to honor the legacy and career of Kyle Busch by closing each show with one of his classic victories. With NASCAR heading back to Southern California this weekend, we thought we'd flash back to March 17th, 2019, and the day that Kyle Busch tied the king.
5: Kevin Harvick, another one of those drivers, very busy inside the office as we get closer to the checkered flag, working that wheel back and forth. This time, he's within half a car length of Kurt Busch. Busch will go high. He'll open up the door for Kevin Harvick.
23: So that is a good battle from fourth on back. Kurt Busch, Kevin Harvick, Ryan Blaney, all doing battle back there. Up front, two to go. Kyle Busch leading over Joey Logano. Kyle Busch is back in turn number one.
24: Moved around Michael McDowell a couple of laps ago, and I don't believe he's going to have any more lap traffic to deal with. Still a healthy gap. Some 20 car lengths back to Joey Logano in second.
5: This is exactly what a leader wants to see when he's within two laps of the finish. That's clean air and clear racetrack. Again, Kyle Busch relatively hugging the wall from the outside of turns three and four. He makes his way off the corner up the front straightaway.
25: He'll exit turn number four. He'll take a peek at the flag stand.
5: flagger Shannon Bednarik puts the white flag in the air. One to go, sponsored by Wrangler Jeans for Kyle Busch, the Las Vegas, Nevada native.
24: Brings that green and white Interstate Batteries Toyota into turn number one for the final time, using the outside of the racetrack, closing in on Matt Tipp. It is Kyle Busch at the front of the field and off of turn number two for the final time here at Auto Clip Speedway.
5: Up the back straightaway he comes, Kyle Busch. Is a half a lap away from yet another career milestone. What a comeback after a speeding penalty on pit road. He has made his way back. Kyle Busch off of turn four.
24: A milestone win on a track where he scored his very first cup victory. Here comes Kyle Busch off turn number four, looking for the checkered flag, and he'll get it. And Kyle Busch has won here at the Auto Club Speedway, winning the Auto Club 400 and national win number 200 for the Las Vegas native, the 33-year-old driver, Kyle Busch. He is going to victory lane.
0: Folks, that's all the time we have for you for this week. I'd like to thank Chase Elliott, Justin Marks, and Amy Lupo for joining us. I'm Mike Bagley. For the rest of the MRN crew, we thank you for joining us as well. Don't forget, you can download another installment of NASCAR Live Wide Open on Thursday. And we're back Tuesday night with another edition of NASCAR Live at 7 p.m. Eastern Time. 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
26: Here we are again. Are people investing on that app? Is that what this is about? Are people putting money on like the Heat in this futures app that he's invested in? Somehow he's making money on that? Is this all some big massive ploy by Giannis? It could be. I don't know. According to Windy, he said today the talks have intensified over the last 7 to 10 days. Quote, he has focused on wanting to be a member of the Miami Heat. Oh, Windhorst, you've never sounded sexier. Whisper that sweet, sexiness into my ears.
27: Please lift that.
26: Oh, Wendy's going to be so creeped out.
25: Now, here's Amber and Ian on ESPN Radio. Fireball.
26: That was me being wildly inappropriate to Brian Windhorst. Don't tell HR. Jonathan Zaslow is here. Zaz.
10: Hey, Amber.
26: Windy. He's been saying the sexy things lately.
10: About heard. I echo those sentiments from you.
26: You find him sexy as well.
10: Page.
26: As a fellow Heat fan, you find Brian Windhorst, when he says Giannis wants to come to the Heat, incredibly sexy.
10: Yeah, whispering sweet nothings into my ear.
26: Pillow talk, baby. Pillow talk. So I think we tried... Stosh, weren't we going to try to get Windy on so you could make me incredibly uncomfortable and play that bite for him?
13: Yeah, we'll get him eventually.
26: Will we, or is he terrified because somebody told him...
13: I mean, look.
26: ...through the grapevine.
13: It was pretty terrifying.
26: It was a little terrifying. HR might have to get involved. We'll see where Giannis ends up going. We will talk about the Giannis sweepstakes plenty tonight. I mentioned Jonathan Zaslow is here. You can find him at Zaslow Show. You can find me at Amber W Sports. 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But let's talk about the World Cup, because Lionel Messi, what he did last night, making history with that hat trick. He's making history all over the place. He made history just walking onto the pitch last night, playing in his sixth World Cup, more than
10: Six
26: any other
10: World
26: player.
10: Cups.
26: It's ridiculous, more
10: it's
26: than any
10: years.
26: Other player.
10: Amazing.
26: And that's the thing. It is 20 years of somebody's life, and yesterday was 20 years exactly to the day since he scored his first goal in the World Cup. And then here he was 20 years later with a freaking hat trick.
10: I mean, 20 years. So think about it, right? More than half his life has spanned between his first World Cup appearance and yesterday. That's more than half his life.
26: He is 38 years old and 357 days. He turns 39 and basically a week from now. That was the 11th hat trick of his international career, his first hat trick ever in the FIFA World Cup. Of course, he's the oldest player to score a hat trick in tournament history. Do you know who he took that title from?
10: Ooh, who did he take the title from?
26: Who was previously the oldest player to have a hat trick in the World Cup?
10: Who did that?
26: I'm leading you down the path, because whenever we compare Lionel Messi to anybody, who do we compare him to?
10: Maradona.
26: Oh, well, that's a guess. That's not where I was going. I was trying to get you to go to Ronaldo, because I feel like it's Messi always taking Cristiano Ronaldo's lunch money. Ronaldo had scored a hat trick when he was 33 years old. I mean, a baby compared to what Lionel Messi just did.
10: He stinks now, this Ronaldo. Have you heard he stinks?
26: I have heard that he kind of stinks. He did not help Portugal today.
10: He got pulled. He did not help them. He hasn't scored in like his last, I think it's 10 international appearances now, 5 consecutive World Cup games that he has gone without scoring. He stinks, Ronaldo.
26: Portugal had a 1-1 draw with the Congo DR to open their World Cup play today. That's not what they wanted. That's not what anybody wanted who's a Portugal fan. Congo DR earned its first point in tournament history, and Cristiano Ronaldo is, like Zaslow just pointed out, going to take a lot of heat today because he also hasn't been playing well leading up to this point. I think there's been a lot of drama. You know, I don't, Saudi Arabia obviously has worked out for him financially. I'm not sure it's worked out very well for him from a soccer perspective. There's been drama there on that front, and there's drama surrounding his career generally at the moment because of how he's been playing. In fairness to Cristiano Ronaldo, Zaslow, he's 41 years old. Like, I feel like we all talk about how old Lionel Messi is. Cristiano Ronaldo is significantly older than Lionel Messi. I don't know why we don't let Ronaldo age, but people seem okay with the way that Messi ages, and then he keeps surprising us with the way that he plays. It stands to reason that Ronaldo's not going to go out there and blow the roof off the stadium every time he's playing an international play.
10: I'll tell you, my favorite thing so far about this World Cup, I like when, you know, like you just said, how Portugal and Congo DR, they had a draw today, and it's Congo DR's first ever point that they've earned in the World Cup.
26: That's a win for them.
10: I love hearing that stuff when it's the first ever. World Cup's been around for a very long time, but of course, for a lot of these countries, it could be very difficult to make the World Cup. Heck,
26: well,
10: you
26: and
10: know,
26: not all these countries have been around for all of it.
10: Yeah, and I mean, look, it was only last decade that the United States missed out on the World Cup, so it happens. But you know, Congo DR gets their first ever point in the World Cup. Even 2 days ago, you know, it was Curaçao's first ever appearance in the World Cup, and they scored a goal, which at the point, now they lost the game 7-1, but when they scored, it tied the game at 1-1 at that point. So that's
26: just like the biggest moment ever. Like, right. It was like they won the game just scoring a goal against that team, right. Even though they go on to get whooped. Or you can say the same thing about Cape Verde and holding Spain to the 0-0 draw. Like, those stories, I think, also are the most fun stories. And every time I hear those stories, I realize how ignorant I am as an American and know nothing about geography. Do you have that experience,
10: Amber,
26: every 4 years?
10: Amber.
26: Like, I'm a really educated person. I have a doctorate degree.
10: You and I are on the same page.
26: Where are all these places?
10: I don't know where any of these places are. If you brought me the globe and you spun it and said, find country X, I'll tell you where the U.S. is. I'll tell you where Canada. I'll point at Mexico, too. And then I'm grasping at straws here, you know?
26: It gets dicey. Even the countries you've been to.
10: Yeah, I know I'm flying over the ocean, but I may as well pin the tail on the donkey for me. Like,
26: I mean, Europe has a lot going on over there.
10: I don't know where any of these places are.
26: I don't either. I mean, man, it's so bad. Every time the World Cup comes around, I realize how little I know about these different, about Africa, about these different continents. I'm like, what is happening? Where does this country come?
10: I don't have a clue.
26: Yeah, that's been my experience every 4 years. But what I do know about is Lionel Messi. And I do know that is the greatest soccer player who has ever played the game.
10: He looked so good again yesterday. And
26: he's
10: look,
26: so good.
10: I'm obviously here in Miami, so we get to watch him in person if we want, as he plays for Inter Miami.
26: If you can afford it.
10: Am I the only one who believes that since he's now in the MLS that he should play for the United States in the World Cup?
26: I don't think that's how it works.
10: That's not how
26: There's
10: it works.
26: A lot of international players in the MLS. Like
10: that'd have been a really cool thing.
26: Well, just like Christian Pulisic have to play. Most of our U.S. men's national team play overseas.
10: Yeah.
26: So we'd be really screwed if that's how it worked.
10: No, they got to play for us. All right. But we get to see Messi on a nightly basis here in Miami, and yeah, he's still amazing. You know, the very first game in the World Cup at almost 39 years old, he registers a hat trick, and look, he actually scored 5 minutes into the game yesterday, and the play was called back on offside. So he kind of scored four times, only three of them ended up counting. Yeah, he was incredible. And there was a moment in the game last night, I think it was when Argentina went up 2-0, and they're showing the crowd, and it's almost like the crowd knows, you could see it in their faces, that they have the guy.
26: Right.
10: They have the guy, and he could beat anyone, and he's been their guy for 20 years now, and it's just they have the guy, and it was a really cool watch yesterday.
26: Is that all you were looking at in these crowds at the World Cup?
10: Oh no, let me tell you something. There's some great fans, all
26: excellent,
10: you know,
26: fans, right?
10: Really great fans have come to these games here in North America. Right. Some of these countries got great fans.
26: Yeah,
10: ever.
26: You're going to be looking at the fan, the Colombian
10: I'll compile,
26: fans tonight.
10: That's right. I'm going to compile a list for you.
26: Dax McCarty, the Apple TV soccer analyst, was on with us last night on Amber and Ian. He talked about Messi's place in history.
14: We can argue all we want about Messi, Ronaldo, Pele, Maradona. Lionel Messi is the greatest soccer player that's ever lived. Full stop. I say that with full confidence. It's not just because he's come to Major League Soccer now. He is the back-to-back MVP. It's his total package. What he has been able to do with his career in Europe is untouchable. The amount of Champions Leagues that he's won, the amount of titles he won with Barcelona, the amount of Ballon d'Or winners that he has had. So the fact that he won a World Cup in 2022 with Argentina, it meant for me that he secured his legacy as the greatest player of all time. That was the one thing people held against him. If he wins a back-to-back World Cup, which, by the way, has only been done twice in the history of soccer, it's going to take an absolutely otherworldly resume to be able to compete with him as the greatest player that's ever lived.
26: I know, disrespect to the Pelés of the world, but I think he is already that, Lionel Messi. And we get to witness it right now in our lifetimes. We get to witness it in real life. And I know a lot of people say this is going to be his last World Cup, and sure, it would stand to reason. But by the way, I mean, there could be one more. Zaz, well, the fact that he's still playing this well at almost 39.
10: We're seeing in the other sports here in this country, you know, Tom Brady played at a very high level until he was 45. LeBron James is playing at a very high level. He's, what, 41? Mm-hmm. And I think there's, you know, there's reason to believe that Messi can play into his 40th birthday, because as you watch right now, you know, Messi, it's almost as if he relies on no, like, he's almost like a chess player out there. He could see two and three moves ahead of time. He knows where to be, and it's not as if his athleticism is what is the driving force. Amber, he walks 90% of the
26: time. He really does. He does not utilize his speed.
10: So there's reason to believe that as long as he's still going to be savvy, and I don't know why he wouldn't be, and as long as he still has the foot skills, and I don't know why he wouldn't, there's reason to believe that he could still play at a high level for several more years.
26: Yeah. Yeah, I agree. So maybe we're not seeing the last time that we'll see Messi on this stage, but either way, it's a remarkable time. And obviously, the defending champs, he's going for back-to-back World Cups. Coming up next here, we mentioned Giannis off the top. Giannis, is it going to be Miami? Will it be Boston? Why does the world seem to want it to be Boston? Nobody wants it to be Miami except for me and Zazzle. What's happening? We'll discuss right here on Amber and Ian.
25: 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The New York Mets step into hostile territory to face Kyle Schwarber and the Philadelphia Phillies. 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
2: Parents, one conversation today could make a difference tomorrow. Research continues to show the importance of open communication between parents and children when it comes to substance use and decision making. That's why Nashville Thrives and the Game Nashville Sports Network have partnered to provide free resources to help parents talk with confidence about marijuana, THC, CBD, and today's cannabis products. 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
5: Plus, we'll react to all the happenings around the World Cup. 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

0: It's who we are. Right now, over 100,000 people across the country are waiting for a life-saving transplant, including more than 3,000 right here in Tennessee. 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
4: It's first World Cup goal in the country's history in a 1-1 draw with Cristiano Ronaldo and Portugal. Ghana and Panama are scoreless in the first half. As he looks to recover from a calf injury, U.S. team national team attacker Christian Pulisic continued to train away from the main group at today's training session. A U.S. soccer spokesperson told ESPN it marked an improvement in terms of what he could do. The United States' next match is against Australia on Friday. Baseball, the AL East leading Yankees and White Sox are scoreless in the bottom of the first inning. Rafael Devers' RBI doubles put the Giants up 1-0 on the Braves, bottom of the first inning. Freddie Freeman, go-ahead 2-run shot in the sixth as the Dodgers rallied to beat the Rays 5-4. He bailed out Shohei Ohtani, who gave up 4 runs in the fifth inning. Shohei dealing with a blister on his right hand and left knee inflammation. 3 hits apiece for Juan Soto and Francisco Alvarez. Mets defeated the Reds 9-1. Despite going 4-for-14 with runners in scoring position and leaving 10 men on base, Padres beat the Cardinals 6-1. A grand slam for Corbin Carroll in the Diamondbacks' 8-1 win over the Angels. Astros 4, Tigers 2, Detroit managing just 3 hits on the afternoon. Royals hit 4 home runs, including a leadoff blast by Carter Jensen. KC over Washington 6-2. Kyle Stowers homer twice, drove in 5 runs in the Marlins' 12-4 victory over the Phillies. U.S. national team and Wisconsin defender Caroline Harvey, drafted first overall by Vancouver in the PWHL draft, a couple months after winning gold in Milan and a third national title with the Badgers.
5: Hey, it's Evan Cohen. Coming up Thursday, we continue to be on Giannis watch. Will he finally be on the move? Plus, we'll react to all the happenings around the World Cup. It's on Sportsmanlike 6 a.m. Eastern right here on ESPN Radio, ESPN2, and ESPNU.